outra vez, sem amor, outra vez.

Also, there's a beautiful song called Brigas Nunca Mais. It's a song by Antônio Carlos Jobim that João Gilberto recorded. The lyrics of this song translates on arrived, smiled, was victorious, and then cried. But then it was me who consolated you on your sadness, on the certainties that the love has these bad spots of sadness, but it's always good to make peace. And then after that, it was me who of her needed, and she then helped me, and our love showed that it came to stay one more time for the whole life. Really good, it's love in peace, fights nevermore. Fights nevermore, Brigas Nunca Mais, a song by Antônio Carlos Jobim, recorded by João Gilberto

this song. It's one good bossa nova tune, isn't it? So many good bossa nova tunes. You know, bossa nova started in the late 50s, or officially when João Gilberto published an album called Chega de Saudade, which means No More Blues. And also he had a song with the same name, Chega de Saudade, on that same album. That marked the beginning of the bossa nova, 1959. And then from that on, many other artists came and recorded a bunch of bossa novas. Bossa nova was mostly written in between 59 and 74, most of them. Jobim did a bunch of songs. He did a great, amazing work. Luckily, he moved to the U.S. He could actually work. Gilberto basically only got to start to work for Rio and, you know, make some money after he recorded that album with Stan Getz and Astrud. So maybe you can mention that song, Chega de Saudade.

And then the bossa nova began. Let's see what else I brought for you. Oh, this is a beautiful song. It's called Maria Ninguém. It was also recorded by João Gilberto. Mary Nobody. It's a Mary, and it's Mary my honey. If I am John of nothing, Mary Nobody, it's my Mary. Mary Nobody is Mary like the others as well. But it's actually much better than many Marys that there are around. Mary's so-called full of problems. Mary's empty. Empty for the name that it carry. Mary Nobody is a gift that many men does not have. You know, you can observe that many people call for Mary and Mary does not come. Mary Nobody is Mary, that's my honey. If I am John of nothing, Mary Nobody is my Mary.

João Gilberto. He wrote a song called Discussion. It's also very interesting. Gilberto not only wrote happy lovies, loving songs, he wrote songs for kids too. Matter of fact, there is one that's called O Pato. And O Pato, it goes like, the lyrics is funny, it's like, the duck, quack, quack, it was coming singing happily, quack. And then the swan came and said, can I sing that song with you? Very well, very good. The swan, quack, quack, liked the duo and also said, quack, quack, look at the geese and invite the geese, quack, quack, we could make a quartet. Very well, very good. At the edge of the pond, they went to rehearse that nice song, to sing everybody together. The voice of the dog really sucked. The swan and the geese never stopped fighting. But I liked the end when they jumped in the water, rehearsing the choir, the chorus.

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1: They love it, especially the kids. They love this song. Discussão. Discussion. If you mean to support your opinion so you can win the discussion, you're gonna end up by yourself. That's what actually the whole lyrics talks about things, but at the end, that's what it says. If you keep fighting like this, you're gonna win the fight, but you're gonna end up alone. And that's when you will know who is victorious.

to day to day.

Well, the song is called One Note Samba, but it has many notes. Not one, 22. You know, bossa nova has this syncopations and chordal tones on top of dissonant chords, and they sing these chordal tones in a rubato manner that is not even the rhythm. And it makes it easy to listen to, and many musicians find it tricky to play on that manner. And sometimes you're playing a song or listening to a song and it suddenly changes key again, you know, come back to the original key. It has a looseness on the rhythm with the comping and syncopations. The bass is always steady though. Jobim wrote a song called Desafinado that he tried to record for many years, but nobody from the record labels or from the media world would want to take a risk because it was too good of a song. It was not going to be bought for too many people. And he tried. I think he took 9 years trying to record that song and he couldn't. They kept pushing it to the side. Let's put the shorter progressions, the easier songs. But then Gilberto was recording an album where he put a bunch, I think it was 38 songs in an album. He got a bunch of songs that he was also leaving behind and made a big compilation album of all these songs that was falling behind and published the legendary João Gilberto album, which he included that song by Antônio Carlos Jobim. And after the master touched his golden finger on it, that song then became really famous, you know, high on the charts. And so, you know, I can't play that song. I'm not going to play it. I'm going to mention it even in a different key. Because it's a really complicated song for me, at least.

And, you know, I'm doing so many songs by Jobim and Gilberto. Why not do one also by Moises Borges?

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0: Hi, I'm Gabe Pollack, and welcome to Live at the Bop Stop. Chicago-based Marbin is a jazz rock fusion band. Their music is upbeat, energetic, and is as much rock as it is jazz, and uniquely incorporates improvisation. The band features Danny Markovich on saxophone, Everett Benton Jr. on drums, Danny Rabin on guitar, and John Nadel on bass. In Cleveland to promote their most recent release, Strong Thing, and in concert from June 10th, 2019, here's Marbin, live at the Bop Stop.

0: See you next time. Thank you so much for coming out, guys. Now it's a Monday. We appreciate each and every one of you.
1: 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The executive producer is Daniel Peck. I'm Gabe Pollock. 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

0: Welcome to Glad for Trad with Dennis and Judy Cook and Doug McLennan on WOBC Oberlin 91.5 FM, Oberlin College and Community Radio. Glad for Trad is a program of traditional songs and tunes and those inspired by the tradition from Britain and America. Each week, we select a topic and present a program of music related to that topic, along with a bit of mild erudition. Today's topic is going north. A few weeks ago, when the weather was still cold, we had a theme of going south. Now that it's warmed up a bit, we can stand to be going north.
1: We'll start with From the North, a poem by Cicely Fox Smith, set to this tune by Vera and Gary Aspie. Lancashire is a county in northwest England. It is densely populated in the valleys, but it's the wilder upland parts that are extolled in this song. Gradely means excellent. So when you hear, there's Gradely hounds in Lancashire, and there's Gradely hills in Lancashire, you'll know that's high praise. From the North is sung for us by Danny Spooner.
2: Aye.

That was Danny Spooner singing From the North. Until recently, in many cultures, a young woman's worth depended on her not having sex before marriage. If a young woman fell in love with a young man, she faced a dilemma. If they wanted to have sex, she would lose her virginity if she said yes, and lose him if she said no. Of course, if they had sex and he married her right away, it could work out okay. Here's Sheila Adams singing A Soldier Traveling from the North, a song that illustrates the dilemma.

That was Sheila Adams singing A Soldier Traveling from the North. Steve Gulley is next singing a bluegrass version of Bob Dylan's song, Girl from the North Country. It's part of a tribute to John Duffy, the mandolin player and lead tenor of the Country Gentleman Bluegrass Band from the D.C. area in the last half of the 20th century.

That was Steve Gulley singing Girl from the North Country. North Country Time, our next song, is sung by the Resonant Rogues. Now, rogue is most often used to describe something in a negative way. But as it describes these performers, it means to behave in an independent way that is not expected. The Resonant Rogues, an Asheville, North Carolina roots band, have shared songs with trainhoppers in New Orleans and buskers on the streets of Budapest. They've learned Turkish Romani dances in Istanbul and marched in protest in the hills of Appalachia. Here they are singing North Country Time.

That was the Resonant Rogues singing North Country Time. Thank you for listening to Glad for Trad with Dennis and Judy Cook and Doug McLennan. We'd love to hear from you. You can email us at trad@judycook.net. That's trad@judycook.net. This is WOBC, Oberlin, 91.5 FM, Oberlin College and Community Radio. Next, we have a lively fiddle tune titled Northern Spy, played for us by Low Lily. That's the trio of Liz Simmons, Lisa Schneckenberger, and Flynn Cohen. Flynn is also the one who wrote Northern Spy. He doesn't say anything about the title of this piece, but it might be named for the Northern Spy cultivar of domesticated apple that originated in East Bloomfield, New York, about 1800.

That was Lo Lilly playing Northern Spy. Ben Moss and Laurel Swift play their fiddle tune, Northern Nancy, for us next, with Ben adding in melodeon. The arrangement of Northern Nancy reflects the couple's long years of dancing together.

That was Ben Moss and Laurel Swift playing Northern Nancy. Northern Trawl is our next song, written by Bill Meek and sung for us by Bill Meek and John Connolly. Trawling is a method of fishing that involves pulling a fishing net through the water behind one or more boats. The Northern Trawl sung about here is fishing in the perilous waters of the North Atlantic. They talk of going up by Iceland and the Faroe Islands. The latter is a North Atlantic archipelago located 200 miles north-northwest of Scotland and about halfway between Norway and Iceland. The area lies in the path of depressions moving northeast, making strong winds and heavy rain possible at all times of the year.

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1: That was John Connolly and Bill Meek singing Northern Trawl. Thank you for listening to Glad for Trad with Dennis and Judy Cook and Doug McLennan on WOBC Oberlin 91.5 FM, Oberlin College and Community Radio. 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The North Fleet relates the tragic sinking of the ship of that name. During the night of 22nd of January, 1873, she was anchored in the English Channel, ready to sail to Australia. On board were some 379 persons, mostly railway workers, en route to build the Tasmanian Railway. At 10:30 p.m., the Spanish steamship Murillo struck the North Fleet amidships at water level, and within 15 minutes, 320 of the North Fleet's passengers were dead. This included Captain Knowles, who, revolver in hand, had tried to prevent his crew from panicking. Here's the trio, hard-pressed, singing The North Fleet.

That was hard-pressed singing The North Fleet. Way Down in North Carolina is sung for us by Mike Seeger and Paul Brown. The song, often known as Waterbound, was sung in 1929 by two Southwestern Virginia groups, the Grayson County Rail Splitters and Fields and Wade Ward. The two storylines, one about rising floodwaters and one about courting, have been rather submerged after years of the tune being used primarily as a fiddle banjo instrumental.

That was Mike Seeger and Paul Brown singing Way Down in North Carolina. This next song, North America, might be thought of as going west more than going north. It's a traditional song of emigration from County Fermanagh in Northern Ireland to the Canadian Maritime Provinces. North America is sung for us by Doris Rugvey and Brenda Warwick, also known as Wildfire.

0: That was Wildfire singing North America.
1: Thank you for listening to Glad for Trad with Dennis and Judy Cook and Doug McLennan. 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
0: The Northwest Passage is the sea route to the Pacific Ocean along the northern coast of North America via waterways through the Canadian Arctic Archipelago. For centuries, explorers sought a navigable passage as a possible trade route to Asia. In 1845, an expedition led by Sir John Franklin sailed to the Canadian Arctic to chart the last known part of this Northwest Passage. Starvation, exposure, and scurvy all contributed to his death and that of his entire crew. Stan Rogers wrote our next song, Northwest Passage, about traveling the same route. He states that he is taking passage overland in the footsteps of brave Kelso, three centuries after. This refers to Henry Kelsey, an English explorer and trader apprenticed to the Hudson Bay Company in 1684. Northwest Passage is sung for us by Jeff Kaufman.

then am I so different from the first men through this way? Like them, I left a settled life. I threw it all away to seek a Northwest passage at the

0: That was Jeff Kaufman singing Northwest Passage. Dave Everson's song, The North Wall, expresses the desolation his father John, a retired marine engine fitter, felt when he found that there was nothing left on a visit to his former workplace on the fish docks in Grimsby on the north coast of England. Ever since its completion in 1856, Grimsby's fish docks kept a huge marine presence at sea. At one time, it maintained the largest fishing fleet the world has ever known, having over 500 craft regularly sailing in and out of the port. The North Wall refers to where the fleet tied up when it was in harbor. Here's the late Johnny Collins singing The North Wall.
1: I went down dock this morning, where I used to earn me pay, and walked by empty boats.

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And I know with each new generation, everything must change of the good things we once took for granted.

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And when new parts were needed, well, we'd make 'em in the shop. They were glorious grand old ladies. I wish someone would explain why they're scrapped or halfway round the world and won't sail home again. And I know with each new generation everything must change. Of the good things we once took for granted, not much now.

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All risk their lives for small rewards, some perished in the gales. But they were only casual labour, signing on from trip to trip. So they got no compensation when they signed off their last trip. And I know with each new generation, everything must change. Of the good things we once took for granted, not much now remains.

When the Dogger Bank was flourishing, it was plundered night and day. Not a thought for conservation, for there were shareholders to pay. And in pursuit of profit, competition knew no bounds. Private enterprise prevailed, it finished off our fishing grounds. And I know with each new generation, everything must change. Of the good things we once took for granted, not much now remains.

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But the memories aren't all bitter, there were good times after all. 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And I know with each new generation everything must change. Of the good things we once took for granted, not much now remains.

That was Johnny Collins singing The North Wall. Phil Cooper made up a tune while staying in a cabin on Michigan's Upper Peninsula. He called it Northland Waltz and plays it here with Susan Urban. They call their duo February Sky.

That was February Sky playing Northland Waltz. And that ends our Going North program. Thank you for listening to Glad for Trad with Dennis and Judy Cook and Doug McLennan on WOBC 91.5 FM, Oberlin College and Community Radio. Please let us know how you are doing and any comments you have about our show at trad@judycook.net. 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
1: We begin today's show with Dan Cunningham singing West Virginia, My Home, from his album Appalachian Song. Dan's new Appalachian music draws on both old and more recent folk styles. At its root is his accomplished finger-picking style guitar sound and songs influenced by the storytelling folk tradition.

That was Dan Cunningham singing West Virginia, My Home. Skip Gorman sings My Calgary Home for us next. Calgary is located in the Grasslands region of southern Alberta in western Canada, where the foothills of the Rocky Mountains meet the prairie lands. Calgary is the largest city in Alberta and the third largest municipality in Canada. Skip got the song from Yodelin' Slim Clark, who in turn was a great admirer of Wilf Carter, also known as Montana Slim. In 1923, at the age of 19, after working as a lumberjack and singing with hobos in boxcars, Carter moved west to Calgary, where he found work as a cowboy and spent lots of time singing cowboy songs, working, and playing in the nearby Canadian Rockies.

That was Skip Gorman singing My Calgary Home. Here is a beautiful piece of instrumental folk music. My Cape Breton Home was written by Jerry Holland, the great Cape Breton fiddler, for his father. It is popular at folk dances and jam sessions across North America. Jay Unger and Molly Mason, well-known folk musicians, are joined by the great flutist James Galway. Jay plays fiddle and Molly plays guitar. The three instruments weave in and around the music, playing different roles in different sections.

0: That was Jay Unger, Molly Mason, and James Galway playing My Cape Breton Home.
1: Thank you for listening to Glad for Trad with Dennis and Judy Cook and Doug McLennan. 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
0: The next two My Home pieces are of the mountains. First is an instrumental piece called My Home in the Mountains, played for us by Linda Brockington on Appalachian dulcimer. This kind of dulcimer is a fretted string instrument of the zither family, typically with three or four strings, originally played in the Appalachian region of the United States. The body extends the length of the fingerboard.

That was Linda Brockington playing My Home in the Mountains. My Clinch Mountain Home is sung for us by the Carter Family, the first vocal group to become country music stars and the first to record commercially produced country music. Clinch Mountain is a ridge in the U.S. states of Tennessee and Virginia, lying in the Ridge and Valley section of the Appalachian Mountains. It's about 150 miles in length, running generally southwest-northeast, with numerous curves. Clinch Mountain has only one true gap, where the ridge is completely sliced in half and continues as Clinch Mountain on either side. This gap was an important trade route through the Appalachian Mountains in the early days of America's history. Here are the Carter Family singing and yodeling My Clinch Mountain Home.

That was the Carter Family singing My Clinch Mountain Home. Bill Staines wrote Sweet Wyoming Home and sings it for us here. Wyoming is a large but sparsely populated state in the mountain region of the western United States. Some of the best rodeos are in Wyoming, in the towns of Cheyenne, Cody, and Casper. There are a number of references to rodeos in this song. Sometimes called a stampede, a rodeo is a public performance featuring bronco riding, calf roping, steer wrestling, and Brahma bull riding. Here is Bill Staines.

That was Bill Staines singing Sweet Wyoming Home. Thank you for listening to Glad for Trad with Dennis and Judy Cook and Doug McLennan on WOBC Oberlin 91.5 FM, Oberlin College and Community Radio. We'd love to hear from you. 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That's TRAD at JUDYCOOK.NET. The Piedmont Melody Makers reflect on the dreams of people who moved to the city for work but long to go back to their original home. The Piedmont Melody Makers take their name from the Piedmont region of eastern North Carolina. The name Piedmont comes from a French term that means foothills. Here are the Piedmont Melody Makers singing Kentucky Home.

That was the Piedmont Melody Makers singing Kentucky Home. Mike Herron of the Incredible String Band wrote Log Cabin Home and sings lead on the song. The Incredible String Band was founded in Edinburgh, Scotland in 1965 by three musicians of diverse backgrounds, Robin Williamson, Mike Herron, and Clive Palmer. By the time they recorded My Log Cabin Home in 1968, Clive had left the group, but Robin Williamson, a guitarist and singer with a love for traditional Scots ballads, and Mike Herron, an ex-maracas and rhythm guitar player, were doing exceedingly well as a duo in this psychedelic folk band.

That was the Incredible String Band singing Log Cabin Home. Home on the Range is a classic Western folk song, sometimes called the unofficial anthem of the American West. The lyrics were originally written by Dr. Brewster M. Higley of Smith County, Kansas. In 1871, Higley had moved from Indiana to Kansas under the Homestead Act. He lived in a small cabin near West Beaver Creek. He was so inspired by his new surroundings that he decided to create a poem in praise of the prairie. It was originally published in the Smith County Pioneer in 1872 under the title My Western Home. Musical versions of the poem followed, but it didn't become widely popular until Bing Crosby recorded it in 1933. Here is Vi Wickham singing Home on the Range, accompanied by Justin Brannan.

0: That was Vi Wickham and Justin Branham singing Home on the Range.
1: Thank you for listening to Glad for Trad with Dennis and Judy Cook and Doug McLennan. 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
0: Smithfield Fair had its origins in Pensacola, Florida, in 1973, under the name Laughter, as a project by Dudley Bryan Smith to promote his original songs. In 2017, Smithfield Fair released its 31st album of all new and original songs, Evermore. Our next song, Home Again Now, is a warm and cozy song from that CD.

And that was Smithfield Fair singing Home Again Now. Kathy Fink reminds us of the days of the Vietnam War from a nurse's perspective. More and more women are involved on the front lines, as well as in supporting roles, and need to be recognized and honored. Here is Kathy Fink singing Coming Home.

That was Kathy Fink singing Coming Home. Cy Conn wrote the final song for today's show, Here Is My Home, and sings it with John McCutcheon and a festival audience. Where singing friends join in chorus, there is a closeness that feels like coming home.

That was Cy Khan and John McCutcheon singing Here Is My Home. And that ends our My Home program. Thank you for listening to Glad for Trad with Dennis and Judy Cook and Doug McLennan on WOBC Oberlin 91.5 FM Oberlin College and Community Radio. Have you learned any of the songs you've heard on our program? Let us know at trad@judycook.net. It's good to hear from you.

0: 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Glad for Trad is a program of traditional songs and tunes, and those inspired by the tradition, from Britain and America. Each week we select a topic and present a program of music related to that topic, along with a bit of mild erudition. Today's topic is winter. Oh, we could give you lots of erudition about winter. We'll just say that with the Earth tilted away from the sun, the lower altitude of the sun causes the sunlight to hit that hemisphere at an oblique angle. In regions experiencing winter, the same amount of solar radiation is spread out over a larger area. This effect is compounded by the larger distance that the light must travel through the atmosphere, allowing the atmosphere to dissipate more heat. Compared with these effects, the changes in the distance of the Earth from the sun are negligible.
1: We'll start with two songs about a winter's night. The first is A Roving on a Winter's Night, a traditional song made popular by the singing of Doc Watson. We have it sung by Molly Mason with Ruth Unger, Jay Unger's daughter. The incomparable flute of James Galway, Jay Unger's fiddle, and Molly Mason's guitar complete the beautiful picture. One of our favorite images in the song is, "My love is like some musical instrument that's just been lately tuned."

That was Molly Mason and Ruth Unger singing A Roving on a Winter's Night. Our second song about Winter's Night comes from an album titled The Border of Heaven. The singer, Connie Dover, is an American singer-songwriter particularly interested in the similarity between Celtic folk music and American folk music from Appalachia and the West. In this song, Winter's Night, Connie borrows phrases such as, "Who's going to shoe your pretty little feet?" and "The longest train I ever saw" from a variety of traditional songs. Here's Connie.

That was Connie Dover singing Winter's Night. Next, we have Winter's Song, written by Terry Conway, probably inspired by winter in rural Northumberland in the far north of England, where Terry worked for the county council, mending dikes and driving snowplows. The chorus speaks of swallows and robins. In Northumberland, swallows are common summer visitors, arriving in April and leaving in October. They build mud and straw nests on ledges, often in farm buildings or under the eaves of houses. They're dark, glossy blue above and white below. Robins are one of the most common birds in Britain and have come to be associated with Christmas. One story is that postmen in Victorian Britain were nicknamed robins because of their red-breasted uniforms. So the robin on the Christmas card came to represent the postman who delivered the card. Winter Song is sung for us by Carolyn Robson.

That was Carolyn Robson singing Winter Song. Thank you for listening to Glad for Trad with Dennis and Judy Cook and Doug McLennan. We'd love to hear from you. You can email us at trad@judycook.net. 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It's about a man from Lanarkshire, a region rich in coal in the southern lowlands of Scotland. The man lives in the memories of his time serving with the Argylls during World War II, in the Italian campaign. The Argylls were a Scottish infantry regiment of the British Army. In the chorus of the song, the phrase shouted by the Italian people as the soldiers passed by translates to, "A thousand thanks to the Scots." Here is Alan.

That was Alan Reed and Rob Van Sante singing 54 Winters. Many of us who have to face winter do so with all the comforts of the modern home, such as central heating and well-insulated dwellings. But some don't have such luxury, and a few choose to do without. Louis Collins sings about doing without in winter in her song Midwinter Night. Plus, she gives us even more, weaving in not only doing without luxuries, but also coping without someone you love. Here's Louis Collins singing her song, Midwinter Night.

That was Louis Collins singing Midwinter Night. The words of Last Winter Was a Hard One were written by Jim O'Neill and published in 1880 as When McGinnis Gets a Job, with music by Jack Conroy. Different tunes have been used over time. The song makes a powerful statement about our culture and how we treat immigrants. Responding to unrest and natural disasters in their homeland, Italians began coming to America in great numbers. During the 1880s, they numbered 300,000. In the 1890s, 600,000. In the decade after that, more than 2 million. The Irish, who are complaining here, were the immigrants of the 1840s and 1850s, 40 years earlier. The song is sung for us by Lee Murdoch on his appropriately titled CD, Cold Winds.

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0: Robert Burns found a lovely melody in his favorite tune book, Oswald's Pocket Companion. Then he used the tune to rework a popular broadside ballad, The Lovesick Maid, into our next song, The Winter It Is Past. Burns polished the original text considerably and removed two stanzas referring directly to a highwayman called Johnson, who was hanged in 1750 for robbery. The result is a timeless gem that appeared first in the Scots Musical Museum in 1788, but it might have been written yesterday. The Winter It Is Past is sung for us by Pat Ryan and Ken Howard.

That was Pat Ryan and Ken Howard singing The Winter It Is Past. John Conley wrote Weary Winter as a gentle love song set against the background of the rush-bearing. Rush-bearing is an old English ecclesiastical festival in which rushes are collected and carried to be strewn on the floor of the parish church, often in late summer or early autumn. The tradition dates back to the time when most buildings had earthen floors, and rushes were used as a form of renewable floor covering for cleanliness and insulation. The festival was widespread in Britain from the Middle Ages and well established by the time of Shakespeare, but had fallen into decline by the beginning of the 19th century as church floors were flagged with stone. The custom was revived later in the 19th century and is kept alive today as an annual event in a number of towns and villages in the north of England. Here's John singing Weary Winter.

That was John Connolly singing Weary Winter. Our next song is a live performance from the trio Herdman, Hills, and Mangson's first Voices of Winter tour. In the song Raise the Dead of Winter Time, written by Alan Rankin, the trio sings about the work of woodcutters in winter. The chorus says they will hitch the morgan to the sleigh. The morgan horse is one of the earliest horse breeds developed in the United States. They've been so useful that the morgan has been declared the state animal of Vermont and the state horse of Massachusetts. The song also speaks of the uses of different woods, spruce, birch, maple, and cedar, to name a few. Our message to you, our listeners, is that you shouldn't let winter get you down. Winter is a challenge with many rewards when it's over.

0: That was Herdman, Hills, and Manxon singing Raise the Dead of Wintertime. Thank you for listening to Glad for Trad with Dennis and Judy Cook and Doug McLennan. We'd love to hear from you. You can email us at trad@judycook.net. 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
0: Cindy Callett wrote Winter Window in the imagined voice of a real woman on a missing person poster in Deep December's Cold and Snow, 1987. Apart from a physical description, the only other information given was that she was a nursing mother. Postpartum depression can be a powerful force that leaves many women who have no support truly alone. Cindy sings the song for us on her 2000 CD, This Way Home.

That was Lorraine and Bennett Hammond playing In the Bleak Midwinter. We thought it would be appropriate to end today's winter show with a song that reminds us, though hard as the winter may be, it will eventually be over. Here's the group Sweet Potato Spoon singing Winter's Come and Gone. The members of this group are all graduates of the Oberlin Conservatory of Music here in Oberlin, Ohio. Savannah Tracy is lead vocalist and plays guitar. Megan Mett plays lead fiddle and sings. Rachel Leader plays banjo and fiddle. And Joelle Sostheim sings and plays acoustic bass. Winter is here, but it will soon be gone.

And that was Sweet Potato Spoon singing Winter's Come and Gone. And that ends our winter program, and we hope you are warm and cozy listening to it.

Thank you for listening to Glad for Trad with Dennis and Judy Cook and Doug McLennan. We'd love to hear from you at trad@judycook.net. Tell us where you are. What do you think of the program? How can we make the program better? Here at WOBC Oberlin 91.5 FM, Oberlin College and Community Radio.

0: Welcome to Glad for Trad with Dennis and Judy Cook and Doug McLennan on WOBC Oberlin 91.5 FM, Oberlin College and Community Radio. Glad for Trad is a program of traditional songs and tunes and those inspired by the tradition from Britain and America. Each week, we select a topic and present a program of music related to that topic, along with a bit of mild erudition. Today's topic is Pretty Women. This is the first of two pretty programs. Today will be all pretty women, many of them by name. Next week we'll go to a theme of pretty random, that is to say, not just women who are pretty.
1: We'll start with the late Jim Taylor singing Pretty Peggy O, a traditional Scottish song that came with early settlers to the southern Appalachian Mountains of America. The song was originally set in Fife, a small town with a historic castle in Aberdeenshire. In this version, the town name is Fenario. The location is also changed. This version talks about Louisiana, perhaps suggesting a War of 1812 setting. Guineas, mentioned in the song, are coins that were minted in England between 1663 and 1813. They were worth £1, 1 shilling.

That was Jim Taylor singing Pretty Peggy-O. We have a trio of Pretty Pollys next. Two very different pieces titled Pretty Polly, followed by Pretty Polly Oliver. Our first Pretty Polly is a chilling Appalachian murder ballad performed by Sweet Potato Spoon. The driving banjo and dissonant fiddle build tension appropriately through the breaks. Their CD came out in 2016, three Oberlin Conservatory grads and one undergrad, who delightfully adapted early Appalachian and Ozark music to contemporary style. Here are Sweet Potato Spoon.

That was Sweet Potato Spoon singing Pretty Polly. Our second Pretty Polly is an instrumental recorded in 1979. Gail Heil plays guitar, Kevin Kagan fiddle, and Lawrence Sugarman banjo. They called themselves the original Mound City String Band, after the old nickname for St. Louis, Missouri. The area that would become St. Louis was a center of the Native American Mississippian culture, which built numerous temple and residential earthwork mounds on both sides of the Mississippi River. Soon after this recording, the members of the original Mound City String Band went their separate ways, but at least we have the recording.

0: That was the original Mound City String Band playing Pretty Polly.
1: Thank you for listening to Glad for Trad with Dennis and Judy Cook and Doug McLennan. 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
0: Our next song, Pretty Polly Oliver, can be found on English broadside ballads from the 17th century. As it traveled through 300 years and across the ocean to Timbo, Arkansas, the song changed a bit, but the story is intact. We have it sung by Jody Stecker as part of the Song Links 2 project.

That was Jody Stecker singing Pretty Polly Oliver. Rhiannon Giddens is now well known for her work with early African American music and making songs of slaves' narratives, as well as her past work with the Carolina Chocolate Drops and other groups. This is Rhiannon on a very early recording singing Pretty Sorrow, which she learned from North Carolina ballad singer Sheila Kay Adams.

That was Rhiannon Giddens singing Pretty Sorrow. This Pretty Susan is a localized version of Pretty Susan, the Pride of Kildare, that Len Graham recorded on Collected, one of more than 20 CDs he has made. The song says Pretty Susan is the pride of Moy Clare. Moy Clare is a townland in County Offaly, near the center of Ireland. A townland is a small geographical division of land found in Ireland and in the Western Isles of Scotland. The townland system is of Gaelic origin, predating the Norman invasion, and most have names of Irish origin. Moy Clare has an area of 1.12 square miles and is the 5,785th largest townland in Ireland.

0: That was Len Graham singing Pretty Susan.
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0: Pretty Sylvia, also known as Sauvé or the Female Highwayman, holds a great appeal for many women, perhaps vicariously enjoying Sylvia's spirited behavior. This version was one of 100 songs that Anne and Frank Warner collected from Lena Bourne Fish in New Hampshire. The Song Links 2 project, of which this recording is part, was an inspiration of Martin Wyndham Reed. He had English singers singing traditional English songs and American singers singing American versions of the same song. His earlier Song Links project did a similar thing with English and Australian versions of traditional songs. Here is Jeff Davis singing Pretty Sylvia.

That was Jeff Davis singing Pretty Sylvia. The Young Tradition were Peter Bellamy, Royston Wood, and Heather Wood. Pretty Nancy of Yarmouth is from their first record, released in 1966. Yarmouth is an ancient port and seaside town in Norfolk, England, straddling the mouth of the River Yar. This version of Pretty Nancy of Yarmouth was collected in Middlesbrough, Yorkshire, about 300 miles to the north.

That was the Young Tradition singing Pretty Nancy of Yarmouth. Our next pretty woman is Pretty Maggie, the first of three tunes played by Brian Peters. The other two are Marquis of Huntley's Reel and The Dead Cow. All three tunes come from manuscripts written down by members of the Winder family who farmed in Wyrersdale, near Lancaster, England. John Winder was a local dancing master during the 1790s, and the family band played for church services before being made redundant by the installation of an organ, and for dances right up into the 20th century.

That was Brian Peters playing Pretty Maggie, Marquess of Huntley's Reel, and The Dead Cow. Now we have two tunes played by Kathy Barton and Dave Parra, Pretty Betty Martin and Chinkapin Huntin'. In the 18th century, there was a famous Maryland belle and beauty, Elizabeth Martin, familiarly known as Pretty Betty Martin, in whose honor a song was written with the lines, Pretty Betty Martin, tiptoe, tiptoe, Pretty Betty Martin, tiptoe fine. Betty Martin's grandson was William Paca, one of the signers of the Declaration of Independence. The song was popular and spawned several fiddle tunes, one of which is played here.

0: That was Kathy Barton playing Pretty Betty Martin and Chinkapin Huntin'.
1: Thank you for listening to Glad for Trad with Dennis and Judy Cook and Doug McLennan. 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
0: Chris and Jan Ridley give us Cornish versions of a couple of well-known songs, My Pretty Maid and Oats and Beans and Barley. The first is a dialogue of country dalliance that is both practical and consensual. The second is a playground song that likely goes back to a chant of sympathetic magic intended to help the crops grow.
2: Where are you going, my pretty maid, with your rosy red cheeks and your curling black hair?
3: I'm going a-milking kine, so she said. Roving in the dew makes a milkmaid's fair.
2: Shall I go with you, my pretty maid, with your rosy red cheeks and your curling black hair?
3: Oh, yes, you may, kind sir, she said. Roving in the dew makes a milkmaid's fair.
2: What if I should lay you down, my pretty maid, with your rosy red cheeks and your curling black hair?
3: I hope she'll help me up again, kind sir, she said. Roving in the dew makes a milkmaid's fair.
2: What if a child should then be thine, with your rosy red cheeks and your curling black hair?
3: Why, then that child would also be thine. Roving in the dew makes a milkmaid's fair.
2: What should we do for a cradle, pretty maid, with your rosy red cheeks and your curling black hair?
3: My brother's a carpenter by his trade. Roving in the dew makes a milkmaid's fair.
2: What should we have to clothe him in, with your rosy red cheeks and your curling black hair?
3: Oh, I can weave and I can spin. Roving in the dew makes the milkmaid's fair. Oats and beans and barley grows. Oats and beans and barley grows, as you and I and everyone knows. 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
5: That was Chris and Jan Ridley singing My Pretty Maid and Oats and Beans and Barley. Fly Around My Pretty Little Miss is a haunting traditional tune played for us by Pete Hobby and his 11-year-old daughter Dakota from Hampshire County, West Virginia.

It was customary to break these rings asunder at the betrothal, which was ratified in a solemn manner over the Holy Bible, and sometimes in the presence of a witness. With a triple ring, the man and woman broke away the upper and lower rings from the central one, which the witness retained. When the marriage contract was fulfilled at the altar, the three portions of the ring were again united, and the ring used in the ceremony.

0: function.
1: And that ends our Pretty Women program. 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Doug will rejoin us introducing songs when we can be together without masks and closer than 6 feet. 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
1: Our first two songs are Lassie with the Yellow Coatie and Lassie with the Golden Hair. Lassie with the Yellow Coatie was a popular song in Perthshire, Scotland in mid-19th century. It appears to have been the work of James Duff, a gardener, sometimes known as the Methven Poet, and was published by him in a collection of his poems in 1816. In the first verse of this marriage proposal, Moorland Jockey means country fellow, and busk and gang means get ready and go. In the second verse, when the suitor says he has a butt and ben full genty, he means he has a very neat two-room cottage. In the third verse, his Malin is his tenant farm.

That was Jean Redpath singing Lassie with a Yellow Coatie. While most folk songs can be sung by either a man or a woman, there are some that work better for the singer if the gender of the singer complements the subject of the song. For example, a man singing a love song about a woman, or vice versa. Sometimes the gender of the song subject can be easily changed to fit the circumstances. And this was the case when Martin Wyndham Reed decided to sing Lassie with the Golden Hair. He learned the song from a recording of it by the American singer Lori Holland, but her version was Laddie with the Golden Hair. No problem, Martin rewrote the words. Here's Martin Wyndham Reed singing Lassie with the Golden Hair, accompanied by Joy Lewis singing and playing the harp.

And that was Martin Wyndham Reed singing Lassie with the Golden Hair. Next, we have Conkers singing The Country Lass, a song they got from Roy Palmer's Everyman's Book of English Country Songs. For many years, this song was the first to be sung at the General Harvest Home celebration at Macy Hampton, a small village in the Cotswolds of Gloucestershire, England. The chorus has the line, "At wake or fair, I'm always there where pleasure's to be seen." The meaning of wake here is an annual parish festival originally held in honor of a patron saint. Conkers is Sharon and Michael Wildermuth, and Sharon's sister, Sheila Benson, from Lima, Ohio.

0: That was Conkers singing The Country Lass.
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0: Hexhamshire was a county of northern England. It existed for several hundred years until it was incorporated into Northumberland in 1572. Our next song, The Hexhamshire Lass, is Roud number 3182. The Roud Folk Song Index is a database of around 250,000 references to nearly 25,000 songs collected from oral tradition in the English language from all over the world. It was compiled by Steve Roud, a former librarian at the London Borough of Croydon. This lively song is sung by Carolyn Robson and is from her CD, All the Fine Young Men. Carolyn's specialty is traditional folk song and dance, many from her native Northumberland and Scotland. She says this tune is often played as a dance tune. She's accompanied by Andy Johnson on keyboard, Ollie Melville-Smith on bass guitar, and Sue Weir on bass clarinet. Here's Carolyn Robson singing The Hexhamshire Lass.

That was Carolyn Robson singing The Hexhamshire Lass. Our next pair of songs is The Lass of Glenshee and The Lass of Rockroyal. Glenshee is in eastern Perthshire in Scotland. The main settlement is the Spital of Glenshee, which has a historic hotel first run by monks from Cooper Angus Abbey to provide shelter and hospitality for travelers, hence the name Spital. The Lass of Glenshee was written by shoemaker and flautist Andrew Sharp in the late 18th century. Versions of the song made it across the ocean to the Catskill Mountains of New York State. It is sung for us here by Phil Cooper and Margaret Nelson from Chicago.

That was Phil Cooper and Margaret Nelson singing The Lass of Glenshee. Now we have a classic ballad, The Lass of Rock Royal, sung by Peggy Seeger. Peggy says that this song has more different American versions than any other she knows, and she should know. She says she has sung many different versions herself, with different tunes, and that most of her verses probably come from North Carolina and the surrounding states. Historically, the lass of this song may have originally been the accused queen heroine of medieval folktale and romance, or she may be Constance, the virtuous lady of the Man of Law's tale in Chaucer's Canterbury Tales. Here's Peggy Seeger singing The Lass of Rock Royal.

0: That was Peggy Seeger singing The Lass of Rock Royal.
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0: Next, we have The Lass That Loved a Sailor, followed by I Once Loved a Lass. The Lass That Loved a Sailor was gathered in Newfoundland during the late 1920s by Elizabeth Bristol Greenleaf and music specialist Grace Yarrow Mansfield. Each woman played a vital collecting role in those days before tape recorders. As a singer sang their song, Greenleaf wrote down the words and Mansfield the melody. Their superb collection, Ballads and Sea Songs of Newfoundland, was published in 1933 by Harvard University Press. It was a milestone, the first major folk song collection to include tunes on the same page as the words. Professor George Kitteridge was in charge of the press and had objected to this departure from standard practice. He acquiesced when Greenleaf threatened to take the collection to Yale. Here is Ian Robb with Finest Kind singing The Lass That Loved a Sailor.

That was Finest Kind singing The Lass That Loved a Sailor. There is a long history of Scottish folk poetry, and this song, I Loved a Lass, is a good example. An early version is from the 1670s, a broadside ballad called The Forlorn Lover. Versions of this song are still performed today, 340 years later. This version was recorded by Ewan McCall in 1956 for the LP Classic Scots Ballads. It's now available on CD. The story in this ballad is simple. A man loves a maiden, but she marries someone else, and only death allows him to forget her. Here's Ewan McCall singing I Loved a Lass.

That was Ewan McCall singing I Loved a Lass. Next, we have Annie Fentiman singing Gateside Lass, a lovely song of courtship from the pen of 19th century Tyneside music hall writer and performer Joe Wilson. Gateshead is a town in Tyne and Wear, England, on the southern bank of the River Tyne, opposite Newcastle upon Tyne. Gateshead and Newcastle are joined by 7 bridges across the Tyne. Residents of Gateshead, like the rest of Tyneside, are referred to as Geordies and have their own distinctive dialect. You'll hear it in this song.

a feather was a puddle adoon at Hawkses, oh, me bonny gates at last. She mentioned confidentially that her uncle was a grocer, and his mother's feather's cousin was a fiddler doon on the shore. She talks and nice and friendly, and smiles so sweet and pleasant, that I swore I'd never seen a lass as charming like afore. She said her mother kept a shop and sold head pies and candy, and her brother was a cobbler in the high part of the town, and she was a dressmaker. We got so kind together that our bliss had been so awkward when I stramped upon a goon. Way, I made her laugh and slap me lug, we're talking lots of nonsense, but bliss ye,

0: 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Me bonny gets a lass.
1: That was Annie Fentiman singing Gateshead Lass. There are few more dangerous jobs than working underground in the coal mine. Adding insult to injury, those who do this work have traditionally been held in contempt, especially by the wealthy, who, ironically, benefit the most from this labor. Some writers present them as a coarse and brutish lot, but their songs and their testimony to the various commissions of inquiry of the time showed otherwise. The song Collier Lass, or Polly Parker, was published in a broadside in the early 1850s. Peter and Barbara Snape capture the collier's dignity in their rendition of Collier Lass.

0: That was Peter and Barbara Snape singing Collier Lass.
1: Thank you for listening to Glad for Trad with Dennis and Judy Cook and Doug McLennan. 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You can email us at trad@judycook.net. 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The National Alliance on Mental Health is the nation's largest grassroots mental health organization, with branches across the country. 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All support groups are free. 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
0: Jerry Hallam took the words of Australian poet Henry Lawson from The Outside Track and set them to his tune. Ina Kent took some of Lawson's words for the chorus and used Hallam's tune to write this song about what old men discuss when they are together. Here's Enoch Kent singing Tales of a Favorite Lass.

That was Enoch Kent singing Tales of a Favorite Lass. Lass from the Low Country is a traditional song with a moral. It is sung for us by Jennifer Armstrong, the daughter of George and Jerry Armstrong, who were American folk singers and folklorists. Lass from the Low Country was either collected or composed by John Jacob Niles, 1892 to 1980. Niles was a powerful force in the American folk revival of the 1950s and 60s. He composed and arranged over 1,000 songs. Here's Lass from the Low Country –

That was Jennifer Armstrong singing Lass from the Low Country. We conclude today's program with a musical snapshot of a lass who worked in the mills of Dundee, Scotland. Emma Dundee Lassie is sung by Maureen Jelks for an album of Dundee songs and singers called Coarse and Fine. Maureen grew up in a musical family, but she didn't discover her Scottish musical roots right away. This eventually changed, and in the 1970s, she became active and well-known at Scottish folk festivals. Writing about this song, she says, "I love it for the optimism, which is something you had to have to survive the mills in Dundee." Here's Maureen Jelks singing Emma Dundee Lassie.

0: Tongson.
1: And that ends our More Lasses program. 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
1: We'll start with a beautiful instrumental, Morning Has Broken, played by Linda Brockington on Mountain Dulcimer. It is on her CD, Kindred Spirits. The tune is actually a traditional Scottish Gaelic tune known as Bunessin, named for the small village on the Ross of Mull off the west coast of Scotland. A couple of well-known songs have been set to the tune. Mary M. MacDonald, 1789 to 1872, who lived in the nearby crofting community of Ardton and who spoke only Gaelic, wrote her Christmas hymn to the traditional melody. When the words were later translated into English as Child in the Manger, the melody was named after the village by the translator. In 1931, English author Eleanor Farjon wrote Morning Has Broken, another Christian hymn to the same tune. English pop musician and folk singer Cat Stevens recorded a version in 1971 that reached number 6 on the U.S. Billboard's Hot 100 and number 1 on the U.S. Easy Listening chart.

That was Linda Brockington playing Morning Has Broken. Bonnie at Morn is a lovely Northumbrian lullaby sung here by Norman and Betty MacDonald. The baby, or bairn, is canny at night and bonny at morn, both of which are to say, it is very pleasant. Yet it hinders its mother at every turn, and everyone is so busy playing with or taking care of the baby that nothing else gets done. We're all laid idle with keeping the baby. The older children are distracted from their chores and lessons. The lad will not work, and the lass will not learn.

That was Norman and Betty McDonald singing Bonnie at Morn. A couple of songs that take place on spring mornings, April morning, and one morning in May. It should come as no surprise that these are about courtship. April morning is sung for us by Finest Kine in finest harmony. It's on their Heart's Delight CD.

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1: Have you been to the Allen Memorial Art Museum at Oberlin College? The AMAM holds an encyclopedic collection of more than 14,000 works, including examples from the cultures of the ancient Near East, Egypt, Greece, and Rome, as well as European and American paintings, sculpture, and decorative arts from the medieval period to today. So, now is the perfect time to visit a museum cited by the New York Times as one of the top five college or university art museums in the country. The museum is located at the corner of Main Street and Lorraine Street here in Oberlin, Ohio, and it is open Tuesday through Saturday from 10 a.m. until 5 p.m., and Sundays from 1 p.m. until 5 p.m. It is closed on Mondays and major holidays. The museum stays open until 8 p.m. on the first Thursday of every month. Admission is always free and open to everyone. We hope you'll pay us a visit soon.
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0: One Morning in May was sung by John Roberts and Tony Berend right here in Finney Chapel at Oberlin College in the mid-20th century. The CD is a compilation from the Oberlin Folk Music Club called The Audience Pleased.
3: This one has a chorus you can probably all sing already. This is a...
4: What?
3: I don't know, it sounded rude though. I don't know what you said. It's a bit symbolic. They kissed so sweet and comforting as they clung to each other. They went arm in arm along the road like sister and brother. I never understood what that meant.

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1: Oh, no crime the fair maid, let's have one tune more. For I do like your tune so well, and the touch of your string. I could sit here all night if we could hear the nightingale sing. And they kiss so sweet and comforting.

That was John Roberts and Tony Barron singing One Morning in May. We've just had April and May mornings. Now we'll go to the month of March with a tune called St. Patrick's Day in the Morning, played by Jim Taylor, Sheila Adams, and others on the Civil War Collection. The second tune is Gary Owen, and the third is Haste to the Wedding.

That was Jim Taylor and Sheila Adams and others playing St. Patrick's Day in the Morning, Gary Owen, and Haste to the Wedding. Next, we have two songs with very similar titles, Bright Morning Stars and Bright Morning Star. Molly Andrews sings the Kentucky folk song, Bright Morning Stars.

That was Molly Andrews singing Bright Morning Stars. We follow that with Peter and Mary Alice Amidon singing the Sacred Harp Shape Note song, Bright Morning Star.

That was Peter and Mary Alice Amidon singing Bright Morning Star. 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Email us at trad@judycook.net with comments, suggestions, or just to say hello and tell us where you're listening from. For many people, a beautiful fall morning signals a great opportunity to get together with a bunch of other guys, get your hounds, and go hunting. We have two traditional English songs about it. First is "The Morning Looks Charming," sung by Danny Spooner on his CD, "The Fox, the Hare, and the Poacher's Fate."

That was Danny Spooner singing "The Morning Looks Charming." Our second song of hunting, "On a Beautiful Morning," is sung by the group Poor Old Horse, Tom Gibney, Heather Wood, and David Jones, on their CD, The Curate's Egg. The term, The Curate's Egg, comes from a cartoon published in the humorous British magazine Punch on 9 November 1895. Drawn by Georges du Maurier and entitled True Humility, it pictures a timid-looking curate eating breakfast in his bishop's house. The bishop remarks, with candid honesty, to his lowly guest, "I'm afraid you've got a bad egg, Mr. Jones." The curate replies, desperate not to offend his eminent host and ultimate employer, "Oh no, my lord. I assure you that parts of it are excellent." Poor Old Horse are expressing their humor and humility about this CD, and in fact include this cartoon in their liner notes. Our opinion is that all the CD is excellent, and also that cartoons are an important way to help us look at our foibles. We lament the shootings in France last week.

That was poor old horse singing The Bright Shining Morning. A trio of tunes from Phil Cooper and Margaret Nelson is next. One Quiet Morning, Jesse Smith's Strathspey, and the 72nd Highlanders' Farewell to Aberdeen.

0: That was Phil Cooper and Margaret Nelson playing One Quiet Morning, Jesse Smith's Strathspey, and the 72nd Highlanders' Farewell to Aberdeen.
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0: Email us at trad@judycook.net with comments, suggestions, or just to say hello. Next, two morning songs about love. The first is a tragedy. Frank Proffitt sings of slighted love and suicide with a song deceptively titled Morning Fair. It is one of his traditional songs and ballads of Appalachia on his Folk Legacy CD.

That was Frank Prophet singing Morning Fair. Our second morning song of love is marginally happier. It is Early One Morning, sung by Becky Kimmons.

That was Becky Kimmons singing Early One Morning. Annie Dearman, accompanied by Vic Gammon and Steve Harrison, sings Chillbridge Fair, a traditional song about sex, or is it really about locks and keys? At any rate, it is followed by an instrumental piece called From Night Till Morn, which is why it is included in today's program.

That was Annie Dearman singing Chillbridge Fair and playing From Night Till Morn with Vic Gammon and Steve Harrison. For many people, at least for part of their lives, morning means the time to start work again. For others, however, morning marks the end of the workday. This was the case for the men who trawled for fish in the late 19th and early 20th centuries. Bill Meek's song, Another Morning, is about childhood memories of father's return and about the demise of the trawling trade. The song mentions clog irons. These were curved strips of metal screwed or nailed onto the bottoms of the wooden shoes known as clogs to protect them from wear. Another Morning is sung by the group Donkey's Breakfast. Six.

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0: Welcome to Glad for Trad on WOBC Oberlin, 91.5 FM, Oberlin College and Community Radio. Glad for Trad is a program of traditional songs and tunes, and those in the tradition, from Britain and America. 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
1: We'll start with The Ship That Never Returned, sung by the group Forbitter at the 33rd Annual Sea Music Festival at Mystic Seaport. This is an 1865 song written by Henry Clay Work, the same man who wrote Grandfather's Clock. No reason for why the ship never returned is given, but ships were, and still are, lost at sea without a trace. In the 1800s, this was not an uncommon event. You may recognize the melody because it was adapted for Charlie on the MTA, created in 1948 as a campaign song for Walter A. O'Brien, and recorded by the Kingston Trio in 1959.

That was Forbidder singing The Ship That Never Returned. Probably the most famous shipwreck was that of the Titanic, a British passenger liner that sank in the North Atlantic Ocean in the early morning of 15 April 1912 after colliding with an iceberg during her maiden voyage from Southampton, UK to New York City, US. The sinking resulted in the loss of more than 1,500 passengers and crew, making it one of the deadliest commercial peacetime maritime disasters in modern history. Under the command of Edward Smith, the ship's passengers included some of the wealthiest people in the world, as well as hundreds of immigrants from Great Britain and Ireland, Scandinavia, and elsewhere throughout Europe, seeking a new life in North America. Titanic only carried enough lifeboats for 1,178 people, slightly more than half of the number on board. Dozens of songs about this shipwreck appeared, including the very cheerful camp song with a chorus of, "It was sad when the great ship went down." And this one from the Georgia Sea Islands. I learned it from Tom Gibney and recorded it on my Far From the Lowlands CD. Titanic left Southampton with all her sport and games, but

That was Judy Cook singing Titanic. Enjoy stately, elegant, and flirtatious dances that have lasted over 300 years, along with their joyous 17th and 18th century melodies. Live music every Sunday evening in the Kendall Auditorium at 7:15 p.m. Dances are called by Jan Larson. You can visit ocfolk.org for the latest schedule. This message is brought to you by WOBC 91.5 FM, Oberlin College and Community Radio. You are listening to Glad for Trad with Dennis and Judy Cook. Email us at trad@judycook.net with comments, suggestions, or just to say hello. That's trad@judycook.net. In December of 1872, a big North Sea storm, lasting several days, caused a great loss of ships and men all along the east coast of Britain. One of those ships, the Rose in June, was a 7-year-old 15-ton Scottish lugger on her way from St. Moniz on the east nuke of Fife, where she capsized outside Ely Harbor at 1 o'clock in the morning of Tuesday, December 17, 1872. The master and owner, Andrew Davidson, and crew member John Allen were both swept overboard and drowned. The boat drifted on shore, where the remaining crew of 4 men were rescued through the surf with lines and belts by fishermen on shore. Andrew Davidson was 35, and he left a widow and 3 children, while John Allen was 22 and unmarried. This magnificent ballad was collected from Bill Dobbin in Labrador by Kenneth Goldstein. Mr. Dobbin learned the song as a young man working in the Newfoundland lumber camps. It is sung for us by Lou Killen.

A hard to earn as living, his name was Andrew Davison. He was the master of a vessel, and he claimed her as his own. She was fitted with all was needed. She was called the Rose in June, and with eager expectation he was waiting for the day when the time would come for fishing and the boats would sail away. Now Andrew had been lately married, and before he left his home,

Jesus was preparing with his crew to go to sea, not thinking 'twould be his last time evermore his friends to see. And all night long that storm was raging, and the

his holdings and his body too was drowned. Gone to join those friends and shipmates on that heavenly shore, welcomed by his loving Saviour.

0: captain, meet the crew of the Rose in June.
1: That was Lou Killen singing The Rose in June. The legend of the Edmund Fitzgerald remains the most mysterious and controversial of all shipwreck tales heard around the Great Lakes. Her story is surpassed in books, film, and media only by that of the Titanic. Canadian folk singer Gordon Lightfoot inspired popular interest in this vessel with his 1976 ballad, The Wreck of the Edmund Fitzgerald. During a severe winter storm on Lake Superior, with near-hurricane-force winds and waves up to 35 feet high, the Edmund Fitzgerald was lost with her entire crew of 29 men. November 10, 1975, 17 miles north-northwest of Whitefish Point, Michigan. When launched on June 8, 1958, she was the largest ship on North America's Great Lakes, and she remains the largest to have sunk there. The song is sung for us by Jeff Kaufman on his CD, Sea Song Sampler.

That was Jeff Kaufman singing Edmund Fitzgerald. At one of D.L. Moody's Christian camp meetings in America, he related the story of a shipwreck on a dark and tempestuous night when not even a star was visible. A ship was approaching the harbor of Cleveland. The captain, noticing only one light as they drew near, that from the lighthouse, asked the pilot if he was quite sure that it was Cleveland Harbor, as other lights should have been burning at the harbor mouth. The pilot replied that he was quite sure, whereupon the captain inquired, "Where are the lower lights?" "Gone out, sir," replied the pilot. In the darkness of the harbor mouth, he missed the channel. The ship struck upon rocks, and in the stormy waters, many lives were lost. Then Moody made his appeal to his audience. "Brothers, the Master will take care of the great lighthouse. Let us keep the lower lights burning." Among Moody's hearers that evening was Mr. Philip P. Bliss, the well-known 19th century hymn writer, and the striking story at once suggested to him one of his most popular hymns, "Let the Lower Lights Be Burning." Though its origins trace to the Great Lakes, it is no wonder the song has become a favorite in Cornwall, with its close links to the sea and love of song. The January Men, including Gordon Bach from the coast of Maine, sings it for us here.

That was the January Men singing Let the Lower Lights Be Burning. You are listening to Glad for Trad with Dennis and Judy Cook and Doug McLennan on WOBC Oberlin 91.5 FM, Oberlin College and Community Radio. Our usual broadcast time is 3 p.m. on Wednesdays. Sir John Franklin, born in 1786, was an officer in the Royal Navy and an Arctic explorer. He died in 1847 on his last Arctic expedition to find the Northwest Passage. The Northwest Passage is the sea route linking the Atlantic and Pacific Oceans. It lies above the Arctic Circle, between Canada and Greenland, and the Arctic itself. Before global warming, the sea in this region was frozen over for most of the year. For over 300 years, explorers had searched for a route through these icy waters. In 1845, when he was 59 years old, Franklin offered to lead another expedition to the Arctic to search for the Northwest Passage. Franklin took two ships, the Erebus and the Terror. The front of each ship was covered with sheets of iron to help them push their way through the ice. There was enough food to last 3 years. The expedition took 8,000 tins of food. Unfortunately, the tins were sealed with lead, which is poisonous. The lead would have got into the food and made the crews ill. They would become weak, bad-tempered, and they would have found it hard to make good decisions. Even today, people are still discussing how big a part lead poisoning played in the failure of the expedition. Sir John Franklin's wife, Lady Jane Franklin, wanted to know what had happened to her husband. For 13 years, Lady Jane encouraged people to search for her husband's expedition. She spent all her own fortune financing search parties. The tragic story of what happened to Franklin and his crew has been slowly discovered by search parties. During the winter of 1846-47, the ships became trapped in thick ice, and even when summer came, they were unable to escape. Here is Lisa Null singing Franklin and His Ship's Crew.

That was Lisa Null singing Franklin and His Ship's Crew. Time for a little comic relief about the good ship Calabar, that, according to the song, wrecked when they ran aground on a lump of coal that wasn't marked on the chart. The Leggan Canal was a 27-mile canal built to connect Belfast to Loch Ness. The first section, which is river navigation, was opened in 1763 and linked Belfast to Lisburn. The second section, from Lisburn to Loch Ness, includes a small amount of river navigation, but was largely built as a canal. At its peak, it was one of the most successful of the Irish canals, but ultimately it was unable to compete with road and rail transport, and was closed in the 1950s. The Good Ship Calabar is sung for us here by Bob Zentz.

Come, all you dryland sailors, and listen to me song. Well, it's only 90 verses, and it won't detain you as long. It's all about the adventures of this poor Norfolk tar who sailed his man before the mast on the good ship Calabar. Now, the Calabar was a spankin' ship, pitch bottom fore and aft. And her helm was slipped far behind, and the wheel was a great big shaft. It took half a gale to fill her sail, and she made one knot per hour. She's the fastest ship on the Leg and Canal, but she's only one horsepower.

Now the skipper, he was a strapping lad, and he stood about 4 foot two. His hair was red, his eyes was green, and his cheeks was a Prussian blue. On his chest he wore a medal that he'd won in the Crimean War. And the captain's wife was passenger cook on the good ship Calabar. Now the skipper, he says to me, look here, young man, says he. Would you likes to be a sail eye or in sail at raging sea? Would you likes to be a sail eye or them foreign seas do roll? For we're under orders to port ye down with a half a ton of coal. Well, we set sail next morning, the weather being sublime. And crossing under the old Queen's Bridge, we heard the Albert chime. But when we come to the Gaswork Street, a very dangerous part, while we run aground on a lump of coal that wasn't marked down on the chart. Then all became confusion, and the stormy winds did blow. Our captain slipped on an orange peel and fell into the hold below. And then he cried, put on more steam, for we are sorely pressed. And the engineer from the bank replied, the horse is doing his best.

0: water, and we all let out our roar. There was a farmer standing there, and he threw us the end of his gallicles, and he pulled us all ashore. No more I'll be a sail ior and sail that raging main. And if ever I go to Porty Down, I'll bloody well take the train.
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1: The Great Baltimore Fire raged in Baltimore, Maryland for 30 hours, 1904. 1,231 firefighters helped bring the blaze under control. It destroyed much of central Baltimore, including over 1,500 buildings covering an area of some 140 acres. One reason for the fire's duration was the lack of national standards in firefighting equipment. Although fire engines from nearby cities responded with horse-drawn pumpers, wagons, and other equipment, many could not help because their hose couplings could not fit Baltimore's hydrants. High winds and freezing temperatures further contributed to the fire's severity and the firefighters' difficulties. In 1929, Charlie Poole, or someone in his band, the North Carolina Ramblers, found a 1905 songbook called Mowry's Songster, which had this Baltimore Fire song, a rewrite of an 1873 published song, The Boston Fire. The North Carolina Ramblers recorded it, but the first line is a puzzler. Charlie did not follow the sheet music, which read, "It was only through a fault and by an error." The New Lost City Ramblers heard Charlie sing, "It was on a silver falls by a narrow." The song moved into the oral tradition. Becky Kimmons learned it from her grandmother, who said she and her sister choked with the smoke from the fire where they lived in West Virginia. We'll play two versions, Becky's and, for contrast, Lee Coryell singing a version that's closer to Charlie Poole's. We'll hear Becky Kimmons first.

That was Becky Kimmon singing The Baltimore Fire. Now we'll hear Lee Coryell singing Baltimore Fire on his Cornbread and Rum CD.

0: That was Lee Coryell singing Baltimore Fire. The loss of a ship is always tragic. In November of 1913, only 19 months after the Titanic disaster, the loss was magnified when 13 vessels on 4 of the 5 Great Lakes in the Midwestern states and Ontario, Canada, were lost with all hands in a blizzard with hurricane-force winds referred to as a white hurricane. Dan Thomas Bowen chronicles these shipwrecks in his book, Lore of the Lakes, remembering many of their commanding officers' home ports and destinations. Lee Murdoch wrote, "We shall always remember," in 2014, and dedicates it to the memory of the HMS Bounty lost off Cape Hatteras, October 29, 2012, in Hurricane Sandy, and to those ships and crewmen lost 100 years ago.
1: We shall always remember when the storms rage o'er the lakes, the strength

That was Lee Murdoch singing We Shall Always Remember. We Have Fed Our Sea is the last part of Rudyard Kipling's much longer poem, The Song of the Dead, from his book The Seven Seas. Peter Bellamy wrote the marvelous tune, and it is sung here by John Roberts and Tony Berend.

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0: 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Glad for Trad is a program of songs and tunes on a theme, along with a bit of mild erudition. Today's topic is round and round. The word round can have any one of several meanings. The shape, a single event that's part of a larger event, or to alter a number to make it less exact but more convenient for computation, just to name three. In our program today, it is most often either short for a round or the song is a round.
1: In our first song, Rounding the Horn, round means to pass and go around, and the horn is Cape Horn, a rocky archipelago at the southern tip of Chile. It is surrounded by wild seas off this southern tip of South America, where the Pacific and Atlantic Ocean meet. The albatross-shaped Cape Horn Monument commemorates the lives of thousands of seafarers who perished attempting to sail around the horn. Lou Killen, who sings Rounding the Horn for us, says that the use of the word killick for an anchor and the ship being a frigate stamps this as a British Royal Navy version of the song.
2: It's of the frigate Amphitrite, she lay in Plymouth Sound. Blue

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And it's when your money is all gone, they won't on you impose, for they are not like those Plymouth

0: likewise to those Spanish girls along the coast of Chile. 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I'll sing, God bless them pretty Spanish girls that we left around Cape Horn.
1: That was Lou Killen singing Rounding the Horn. Here's a second song about going round Cape Horn. Round Cape Horn is sung for us by the Vox Hunters. The Vox Hunters are Armand Araman and Benedict Gagliardi, who live in Rhode Island. In one sense, it is a sea shanty, but it has the rhythm of a dance tune, perhaps country dance, square dance, or a reel. So, what is a Vox Hunter? Well, partly it's a play on the phrase fox hunter. But in Latin, vox means voice or vocal. Hunter refers to someone or something who looks for something. Put them together and you have someone who looks for voices, vocals, singings, or songs. On this song, besides singing, the vox hunters play concertina and tenor guitar. The tenor guitar, or four-string guitar, is a slightly smaller, four-string relative of the acoustic or electric guitar. The instrument was initially developed in its acoustic form by Gibson and C.F. Martin, so that players of the four-string tenor banjo could double on guitar. Here are the Vox Hunters.

That was the Vox Hunters singing Round Cape Horn. Lymington is a port town on the west bank of the Lymington River on the Solent, the strait of water that separates the Isle of Wight from the mainland England. It lies in the New Forest district of Hampshire, England, and faces Yarmouth on the Isle of Wight. The town has a large tourist industry based on proximity to the New Forest and its harbor. It's also a major yachting center with three marinas. Tim Radford loves our next song, Rick Keeling's Lymington Round and Round, because the song reminds him of how his old home near Lymington relates to his new home in Woods Hole, Massachusetts, which has many of the same features.

0: That was Tim Radford singing Lymington Round and Round.
1: Thank you for listening to Glad for Trad with Dennis and Judy Cook and Doug McLennan. 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
0: There are many ways to go round and round. For example, the American nursery rhyme, all around the cobbler's bench, the monkey chased the weasel. The monkey stopped to pull up his sock. Pop! Goes the weasel. The rhyme may have originated to go with dance music in the 18th century. Even when the dance was the most popular in the 1850s, no one seems to know what it was about the weasel. In England, the rhyme usually goes, half a pound of tuppence rice, half a pound of treacle. That's the way the money goes. Pop! Goes the weasel. Sometimes adding, up and down the city road, in and out the eagle. That's the way the money goes. Pop! Goes the weasel. A meaning which fits with the theme of that's the way the money goes involves pawning one's coat in desperation to buy food and drink, as weasel, short for weasel and stoat, is traditional Cockney rhyming slang for coat, and pop is a slang for the word pawn. Therefore, pop goes the weasel meant pawning your coat. But we digress. This has nothing to do with our next song. The next song, Next Time Round, composed by Dave Campbell, is a song of short-term, uncommitted physical love. One hopes that both partners share the understanding. Scottish singer Jean Redpath sings it for us now.

That was Gene Redpath singing Next Time Round. Our next four songs are rounds, songs where multiple voices sing the same song but come in a bit after the part ahead of it. Then they repeat the song, going round and round. The first is called Solstice Round, written by Cindy Mangson and sung by Cindy along with Anne Hills and Priscilla Herdman. Solstice is either of two times of the year, the summer solstice and the winter solstice, when the sun reaches its highest or lowest point in the sky at noon, and corresponds to the longest and shortest days. This song is about the winter solstice, shortest day, longest night.

That was Herdman, Hills, and Mangson singing Solstice Round. Our second round is sometimes known by its first line, Sweet the Evening Air of May. But in the little 4-inch by 6.5-inch songbooks put out in the 1940s and 50s by the Cooperative Recreation Service of Delaware, Ohio, it is known simply as Hungarian Round. Betty Asquith is responsible for the English words. Judy Cook's mother taught her this in the late 1950s, and it can be sung as a 10-part round, each part coming in after Sweet the Evening. It's part of a collection of songs from Judy's childhood that she put together for her great nieces and nephews. They can be accessed by going to judycook.net and clicking on Family Songs. So far, there are 132 songs in the collection, with a dozen added each December.

0: sing.
1: That was Judy Cook singing Hungarian Round. Child Harold is the hero of a long narrative poem in four parts, written by Lord Byron and published between 1812 and 1818. The poem describes the travels and reflections of a world-weary young man who, disillusioned with a life of pleasure and revelry, looks for distraction in foreign lands. In a wider sense, it's an expression of the melancholy and disillusionment felt by a generation weary of wars of the post-revolutionary and Napoleonic eras. Our next song, Child Harold, has nothing to do with Byron's poem except the title. It is a wonderful round written in 1983 by Sherry Ajemian and Sarah Newcomb, and sung for us by the Short Sisters. Child, with an E at the end, as it is in the titles of both Byron's poem and this round, was a medieval title for a young man who was a candidate for knighthood. By the way, Child Harold is on the Short Sisters CD, Live from Four States, on which you can find several other amazing rounds.

That was the Short Sisters singing Child Harold. Thank you for listening to Glad for Trad with Dennis and Judy Cook and Doug McLennan on WOBC Oberlin 91.5 FM, Oberlin College and Community Radio. 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That's trad@judycook.net. The last of our four rounds is about an important ecological issue. It's called Junk Round, and it's from Sally Rogers' CD, Piggyback Planet. When I learned this round in Girl Scout camp, it was lacking the ecological message and had slightly different words, especially the last part about toxic waste. The words I learned were fish and chips and vinegar, pepper, pepper, pepper pot. Back to the junk round, Sally starts things off and then is joined by a chorus of children's voices. In connection with this song, Sally makes an important point. Everyone wants a clean planet, but no one wants to be responsible for the garbage they generate. What does your town do with the garbage of all its citizens? Here's Sally Rogers and company.

That was Sally Rogers and company singing Junk Round. There Are Angels Hovering Round is a traditional American spiritual song, frequently sung at camp meetings before the Civil War. We have it led by Lucy Simpson, with a large chorus of Rock Creek, the Amidons, and Caroline Payton. It's recorded on the CD Sharon Mountain Harmony.

That was There Are Angels Hovering Round from Sharon Mountain Harmony. Our next song, Round Our Skiff, features Gordon Bach singing and playing on a viol and Carol Roll on harp. Gordon's viol is a musical instrument of the Renaissance and Baroque periods, typically six-stringed, held vertically, and played with a bow. The song is an example of liturgical choral music and was given to Gordon by Kathy Wanson Eddy. The image of the song is that of a skiff surrounded by the abundance of the sea. A skiff, in this case, is a small open boat, usually powered by oars or a small outboard motor. Here's Gordon Bach singing Round Our Skiff.

That was Gordon Bach singing Round Our Skiff. So Round, So Firm, So Fully Packed is a 1947 song by Merle Travis, written by Travis, Eddie Kirk, and Cliffy Stone. The song describes a woman through the use of advertising slogans of the time. The slogan, So Round, So Firm, So Fully Packed, was used in the Lucky Strike brand cigarette advertising of the time, first heard in 1944. Eddie Pennington plays just the tune of the song for us now, and he calls it So Round, So Firm.

0: That was Eddie Pennington playing So Round, So Firm. Thank you for listening to Glad for Trad with Dennis and Judy Cook and Doug McLennan. We'd love to hear from you. You can email us at trad@judycook.net. That's trad@judycook.net. This is WOBC, Oberlin, 91.5 FM, Oberlin College and Community Radio. In many cultures, there is a tension between marrying for love and marrying for financial security. In hard times, like the 1930s Depression in the U.S., marriage for love faces even greater challenges. What did a man do if there was no work and no prospect of work? One strategy was to run away. But running away has its own costs. The composer Don Lang tells one such story, and Bill Desler sings it beautifully, backed up by the singing of Kathy Snyder and Rebecca Johnson. Here's Bill singing, "Here's to You Rounders." By the way, rounder is a slang word for someone who is frequently drunk or shows immoral or improper conduct. This might be a little unfair in this case.
1: Here's a song by Don Lang, and I know a lot of you know it because Phil's been singing it around a lot, apparently.

0: That was Bill Destler singing Here's to You Rounders. Yet another meaning of round is in this song, The Roundup Cook, sung for us by Larry Hanks. A roundup is a term that has been around since the late 1840s and describes gathering up a large herd of cattle by riding around them. The song has been around since 1922, when it was written by Henry Herbert Nibbs. It's a warning to the crew of cowboys to mind their own business.
1: Oh, come all you cowboys, I'll sing you a song. Stay back from the wagon, stay where you belong. You think you're right handy with gun and with rope, but I notice you're bashful when handling the soap. When rolling the bull for your brown cigarette, I'm rolling the dough for them biscuits you eat. When you're cutting stock, well, I'm cutting steak. You're wrangling horses and I'm wrangling cake.

That was Larry Hanks singing The Roundup Cook. Next, Mike Seeger plays the haunting minor melody of an old Baptist hymn, When Sorrows Encompass Me Round. He's playing it on a very large gourd banjo made for him by Clark Buehling. The hymn contrasts, as do many hymns, the trials of this life and the happy rewards that wait beyond.

That was Mike Seeger playing When Sorrows Encompass Me Round. Our last song for today takes us inside mental processes, like depression or mental illness, that are difficult to understand from the inside or the outside. In the song Spinning Round, Mustard's Retreat uses poetry and music to pay homage to those struggling to deal with these problems. David Tamalevich sings and plays dulcimer, Michael Howell plays bass, Kitty Donahoe sings harmony, and Garnet Rogers plays viola, fiddle, and high violin. Here's Mustard's Retreat performing Spinning Round.

That was Mustard's Retreat singing Spinning Round. And that ends our Round and Round program. We hope you will join us next week for another round of Glad for Trad with Dennis and Judy Cook and Doug McLennan on WOBC Oberlin, 91.5 FM, Oberlin College and Community Radio. Have you enjoyed our program? 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

0: 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Glad for Trad is a program of traditional songs and tunes, and those inspired by the tradition, from Britain and America. 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Today's topic is Through It All. These songs and tunes take us through all sorts of things, through the fire, through the garden, and a couple of times through the woods, to name a few.
1: Jesse Paladovsky wrote Glad You Made It Through the Fire for his friend Reggie. I'm guessing that Reggie actually did survive a fire, but the song could be relevant to anyone who has experienced a traumatic event. Jesse's CD, Dancing Toward the Light, came out of his longtime work as a counselor in hospitals and hospice. Here is Jesse Paladovsky.

That was Jesse Paladovsky singing Glad You Made It Through the Fire. Our next song, I'm Walking Through Your Town in the Snow, was composed by Utah Phillips, who was an American labor organizer, folk singer, storyteller, and poet. The song captures the life of many of the homeless and out of work. It's performed here by Susan Hills, who is a virtual one-woman band. She sings the lead and the harmony, plays the first and second clarinet, and whistles, demonstrating what fun one can have using computer-based digital recording equipment.

That was Susan Hills singing, "I'm Walking Through Your Town in the Snow." "Sally Comin' Through the Rye" is a tune from Calhoun County, West Virginia. It is played for us by Jerry Milnes on fiddle and Lorraine Lee Hammond on dulcimer. The title of the tune may well be a reference to "Comin' Through the Rye," a well-known poem and song written in 1782 by Robert Burns. In Burns' song, it's Jenny, not Sally, who is coming through the rye. The poem may be taken as sexually suggestive or fairly innocent. Rye, by the way, is a grain closely related to barley and wheat that is tolerant of cold climates and poor soil.

0: That was Lorraine Hammond and Jerry Milnes playing Sally Comin' Through the Rye. By the way, Doug McLennan, who usually helps us record, is continuing to write the introductions to many of these songs, but is not recording so that we can maintain proper social distancing.
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0: Here is a haunting traditional Irish song, She Moved Through the Fair. It's sung here by Ellen Goshen, a well-regarded singer and recording artist of traditional American and British folk songs.

That was Ellen Goshen singing She Moved Through the Fair. All Through the Night is a Welsh lullaby usually sung to a tune that was first recorded in Edward Jones's Musical and Poetical Relics of the Welsh Bards in 1784. The words sung here by Diane Taraz were adapted by Alicia S. Carpenter.

0: That was Diane Taraz singing All Through the Night. This drinking song, titled All Through the Ale, might well have been called All Through a life that starts and ends with no clothes on. It's sung for us by Roy Harris, accompanied by an appropriately rowdy bunch. Roy Harris was a British folk singer known for his role in starting the folk club movement in the 1960s. He was often referred to as the gentleman of folk song due to his warm personality and congeniality as a folk club host. Here's Roy showing us that congeniality as he sings All Through the Ale.
1: The hat that I have on, it is a greasy gone, and that you can tell by the

the breeches I have on, they are so far gone down, my legs through you plainly can see them. And pockets there are two, but it's long since they were new, and I scarcely

That was Roy Harris singing All Through the Ale. Dori Elze, a young singer from Washington, D.C., wrote The Ones Who Vote For Us, a prophetic and inspiring song. Barbara Dane, a strong activist singer, took it up and changed the title to When We Make It Through. We have Barbara singing it for us here in 1982. We hope that each of our listeners have the strength to make it through your particular challenges.

That was Barbara Dane singing The Ones Who've Gone Before Us, When We Make It Through. Thank you for listening to Glad for Trad with Dennis and Judy Cook and Doug McLennan on WOBC Oberlin 91.5 FM, Oberlin College and Community Radio. We'd love to hear from you. 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That's trad@judycook.net. Our next song, Passin' Through, is a standard among singers of songs from the 50s and 60s. Included in this group of singers is Matt Wetroba, a longtime fixture on the Detroit area folk scene. This version was recorded live at The Ark in Ann Arbor, Michigan. The Ark grew out of the folk renaissance of the 1950s and 60s and remains an important folk singing venue to this day. This song was composed by Richard Bakersley, a professor of English at the University of Chicago. When Pete Seeger picked up the song, that added greatly to its popularity. Here's Matt Wetroba singing Passin' Through. I saw

Well, I shivered next to Washington one night at Valley Forge. Why do the soldiers freeze here like they do? Well, he said, man will suffer, fight, even die for what is right.

That was Matt Wotroba singing Passin' Through. Next, we have the two songs mentioned at the beginning of the show that take us through the woods. Through Lonesome Woods and The Way Through the Woods. Through Lonesome Woods is a song of unrequited love collected by George Gardner from Henry Perks in Cadnam, New Forest, in England, in 1908. The song mentions Dibden Town, which is a small village in the New Forest in the county of Hampshire. The name Dibden is from the Old English for deep valley, although the village is only slightly lower than the land around it. It is listed in the Domesday Book of 1086. By the way, the New Forest was proclaimed a royal forest by William the Conqueror and remains a habitat for many rare birds and mammals.

That was Andy Casserly singing Through Lonesome Woods. For many, woodlands are fascinating. Robert Burns wrote poems about them. Robin Hood launched his operations from the safety of the forest. And in the case of this song, Rudyard Kipling wrote poems about the woods. The song, The Way Through the Woods, is a Kipling poem first published in his book, Rewards and Fairies. Peter Bellamy set the poem to an original tune and sings it for us now.

That was Peter Bellamy singing The Way Through the Woods. Thank you for listening to Glad for Trad with Dennis and Judy Cook and Doug McLennan. We'd love to hear from you. You can email us at trad@judycook.net. That's trad@judycook.net. This is WOBC, Oberlin, 91.5 FM, Oberlin College and Community Radio. The Lewis and Clark expedition began in 1804 when President Thomas Jefferson tasked Meriwether Lewis with exploring lands west of the Mississippi River that comprised the Louisiana Purchase. Lewis chose William Clark as his co-leader for the mission. The excursion lasted over 2 years. Along the way, they confronted harsh weather, unforgiving terrain, treacherous waters, injuries, starvation, disease, and both friendly and hostile Native Americans. Nevertheless, the approximately 8,000-mile journey was deemed a huge success and provided new geographic, ecological, and social information about previously uncharted areas of North America. 200 years later, in 2003, a group of Missouri musicians, calling themselves the Discovery String Band, put together a musical journey of traditional and original songs and tunes interpreting Lewis and Clark's epic journey. Our next song, Through the Garden, was written by Bob Dyer as part of this project, and it is sung by the Discovery String Band.

That was the Discovery String Band singing Through the Garden. Through the Groves gives us a chance to hear and enjoy a cappella singing with close harmony. The singing features Sarah Morgan and a group of supporting harmony singers. Sarah Morgan was a linchpin of the English traditional folk scene. She performed regularly, led harmony workshops at folk festivals, including Chippenham and Whitby, founded community choirs in Winchester and Andover with English folk music at the heart of their repertoires. Here is Sarah and a group of fellow a cappella singers at their best, singing Through the Groves.

That was Sarah Morgan singing Through the Groves. And that ends our Through It All program. We hope a little bit of music helps you get through it all. These are strange times, to be sure. Thank you for listening to Glad for Trad with Dennis and Judy Cook and Doug McLennan. Have you learned any of the songs you've heard on our program? Let us know where you are singing them at trad@judycook.net. It is good to hear from you.

0: Welcome to Glad for Trad with Dennis and Judy Cook and Doug McLennan on WOBC Oberlin 91.5 FM, Oberlin College and Community Radio. Glad for Trad is a program of traditional songs and tunes and those inspired by the tradition from Britain and America. Each week, we select a topic and present a program of music related to that topic, along with a bit of mild erudition. Today's topic is midwinter. This will be our last show until January 8th, 2020. We will not have shows on December 25th or January 1st.
1: We'll start with Winter Song, written by John McCutcheon and Cy Conn, and sung for us by John McCutcheon. It's full of lovely winter images. One of them is geese flying in a ragged V. Scientists have determined that the V-shaped formation that geese use when migrating serves two important purposes. First, it conserves their energy. Each bird flies slightly above the bird in front of him, resulting in a reduction of wind resistance. The birds take turn being in the front, falling back when they get tired. In this way, the geese can fly for a longer time before they must stop for rest. The second benefit to the V formation is that it is easy to keep track of every member of the group. Flying in formation may assist with the communication and coordination within the group. Fighter pilots often use this formation for the same reason. Here's John McCutcheon.

That was John McCutcheon singing Winter Song. Here is a perfect winter song, The Darkest Days, Brightest Nights, from Jay Unger and Molly Mason's CD, The Pleasures of Winter. It invokes one of the olfactory pleasures of winter, cinnamon, nutmeg, and cloves. Cinnamon is made from rolled, pressed, and dried tree bark from India, Ceylon, Vietnam, or Indonesia. Nutmeg comes from the nutmeg tree, which grows in tropical climates and actually yields two spices. The crinkled, hard nutmeg nut itself is encased in a lacy scarlet membrane which, when dried and ground, becomes mace. Born of an evergreen tree, cloves are indigenous to Indonesia. Darkest Days, Brightest Nights was composed and is sung for us by Ruthie Unger, Jay's daughter. It was performed before a live audience in the mid-19th century Bardavan Opera House in Poughkeepsie, New York.

0: Thank you so much. Thanks for singing.
1: Ruthie Unger.
2: That was Ruthie Unger singing Darkest Days, Brightest Nights. Dorsey Dixon gives us a little gem of a song he calls Christmas Cake. I hardly need to remind you about all the jokes of inedible Christmas fruitcakes. The cake in this song is mother to them all. Among other ingredients mentioned is citron. You might think this is lemon, but a citron, while similarly a fragrant citrus fruit, consists of a dry pulp and only a small quantity of insipid juice. So, unlike lemons, the citron is prized for its outermost yellow rind. Dorsey has written a short variant of Miss Fogarty's Christmas Cake, inserting names of his friends and relations.

0: breaking up ninth is the note I put that on. She didn't break my neck.
1: That was Dorsey Dixon singing Christmas Cake. Next, the folk trio Finest Kind brings us a song simply titled Christmas Song from their album I Am Christmas. Finest Kind is a Canadian folk trio featuring Ann Downey, Shelley Posen, and Ian Robb. Christmas Song is from the songbook A Song for Every Season, which features songs sung by the Copper family of Rottingdean, Sussex, England. In 2015, Finest Kind retired from road trips and stage performances, except for Christmas performances at the Black Sheep Inn, Wakefield, Quebec.

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1: Thank you for listening to Glad for Trad with Dennis and Judy Cook and Doug McLennan. 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
0: Doc Watson sings Winter's Night, a traditional song from his own family's repertoire from Deep Creek, North Carolina. The song is made up of a number of floating verses, some of which show up in a number of other traditional songs, and some from Robert Burns' My Love is Like a Red, Red Rose. Our favorite image is that his love is like some musical instrument that's just been lately tuned. You music lovers out there know just how sweet that is.

That was Doc Watson singing Winter's Night. Of all the midwinter songs featured in today's program, Christmas in the Trenches is perhaps the most profound and moving. The song, sung here by Skip Healy, Mark Bernier, and Mark Poloka, is based on an event that took place early in World War I. There was a series of widespread, unofficial ceasefires along the Western Front of World War I around Christmas 1914. Hostilities had lulled as leadership on both sides reconsidered their strategies following a stalemate. In the week leading up to the 25th, soldiers crossed trenches to exchange seasonal greetings and talk. In some areas, men from both sides ventured into no man's land on Christmas Eve and Christmas Day to mingle and exchange food and souvenirs. Sadly, as the war went on, increasing bitterness and hostility resulted in fewer and fewer repetitions of this event. Here are Skip Healy, Mark Bernier, and Mark Poloka singing Christmas in the Trenches.

That was Skip Healy, Mark Bernier, and Mark Poloka singing Christmas in the Trenches. Keith Kendrick and Sylvia Needham sing Father Christmas for us next. You have probably asked yourself, where does Father Christmas go in spring and summer? Well, you are about to learn, because Linda Woodruff found out and wrote this song about it. By the way, Morris dancing has been around a long time. In Elizabethan times, this rhythmic traditional dance, often done with bells on the legs and handkerchiefs or sticks to flourish, was already considered an ancient dance form.

0: That was Keith Kendrick and Sylvia Needham singing Father Christmas.
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0: The Swedish Christmas medley, played here on Mountain Dulcimer by Mark Gilston, is a medley of four tunes with the following English language titles: Christmas Is Here Again, Hey Jolly Old Gnome, The Fox Scurries Across the Ice, and We Are All Mother Pigs. In 2016, Mark gathered the highest accolade for his dulcimer virtuosity by winning the National Mountain Dulcimer Competition in Winfield, Kansas. As you listen to this medley, we leave you to decide what might be behind a tune having the title, We Are All Mother Pigs?

That was Mark Gilston playing Swedish Christmas Medley. Chris Leslie of the group Fairport Convention wrote Winter Man, and Bob and Jill Berry sing it for us now. The Winter Man is none other than Jack Frost, or Old Man Winter, who is held responsible for frosty weather, nipping the fingers and toes in such weather, coloring the foliage in autumn, and leaving fern-like patterns on cold windows in winter. Snuggle up warm and enjoy this powerful song.

That was Bob and Jill Berry singing Winter Man. The title of this next song, Stormy Scenes of Winter, describes the relationship between a suitor and the woman he desires to marry. Her answer is no, in spite of his pleading. The singer, Canadian John Millard, has researched pre-1960s Canadian folk songs, a selection of which are included in his CD, A People's Fame. His version of the song is adapted from a version found in E. Folk's Folk Songs of Canada. It is probably English in origin. Here is John Millard singing Stormy Scenes of Winter.

0: That was John Millard singing Stormy Scenes of Winter.
1: Thank you for listening to Glad for Trad with Dennis and Judy Cook and Doug McLennan. 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
0: We thought you might enjoy listening to Barry Phillips and friends playing music for flute, oboe, fiddle, cello, and harpsichord from their Colonial Christmas CD. The tune is titled Christmas and is from James Lyon's 18th century collection called Urania. Urania was one of the Muses, the nine goddesses of music, song, and dance. In the classical era, when the Muses were assigned specific artistic and literary spheres, Urania was named Muse of Astronomy. She dressed in a cloak embroidered with stars and keeps her eyes and attention focused on the heavens. She is usually represented with a celestial globe to which she points with a little staff. She is able to foretell the future by the arrangement of the stars.

That was Barry Phillips playing Christmas from Urania. Even now, at the beginning of the winter season, many of us are thinking ahead to spring and summer. So here's a spoiler. Yes, winter will pass. But as Robert Burns observes, summer can be a downer if love is sought and lost. Burns found the melody for The Winter It Is Past in his favorite tune book, Oswald's Pocket Companion. For the words, he reworked a popular broadside ballad. Scottish folk singer Jean Redpath sings this song on her CD, By Request.

That was Gene Redpath singing "The Winter It Is Past." We conclude today's show with an Appalachian spiritual, "Bright Morning Star," sung for us by The Young Tradition, Heather Wood, Peter Bellamy, and Royston Wood. The title has raised some confusion. Lots of folkies on both sides of the Atlantic refer to stars in the plural. But Martin Carthy, in the liner notes, insists it is only one star. The morning star is most commonly used as the name for the planet Venus when it appears in the east before sunrise. Morning stars in the sky on a clear winter night can be especially bright. The song is on a 3-CD set titled "Wake the Vaulted Echoes." These CDs are a tribute to the late Peter Bellamy. He was a founding member of the Young Tradition, but also had a strong solo career, recording numerous albums and touring folk clubs and concert halls. Here is "Bright Morning Star."

0: function.
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0: 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Glad for Trad is a program of traditional songs and tunes and those inspired by the tradition from Britain and America. 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Today's topic is the sea. We have songs of Over the Sea, On the Sea, Across the Sea, At Sea, To Sea, From Sea, and Of the Sea.
1: Our first The Sea song is Bra Sailing on the Sea. Bra means fine or grand, as in, it's grand sailing on the sea. This song of courtship is skillfully presented by Nick Caffrey, Ed McGurk, and Robin Madge, with tight harmonies and clarity. The song originates from the early 1800s and was found in the manuscripts of William Motherwell. Motherwell was a Scottish poet, antiquary, and journalist who lived 1797 to 1835. He published several collections of old Scottish ballads.

Today is Monday, Monday, Monday, Monday, Monday, Monday, Monday, Monday, Monday. Oh, I say it a bunch of different ways. Hopefully one of them will take. Hopefully one of the good ones will take. Good day to everyone who hears my voice. Thank you so much for tuning in and listening to WOBC 91.5-FM, Oberlin College, and Community Radio. See, we still got some of the issues we had last week. I'm going to see what I can do, but I'm here, and I got something happening. How was the weekend, everybody? How was the weekend? Because we're back at Monday. Ooh, man, the 24th of August, 2026, y'all. Only one more Monday left this month. Man, ooh. Yeah, I'm going to hit some of the standards. I got to get settled just a bit. But just to give you a clue, that was George Benson breezing. This is the morning dance, Spyro Gyra, because it's handy. I know I play it a lot. And of course, we're going to have Norman Brown, That's the Way Love Goes. After Hours, Ronnie Jordan. Charisma, Tom Brown. And some Dave Cars together again. 101 Eastbound, Foreplay. Bet You Don't Know Najee, and we'll see what happens after that or before that. Thank you again for tuning in and listening to WOBC 91.5, Oberlin College and Community Radio. Join Oberlin College students and residents who are switching to a flip phone reduces screen time for a more fulfilling life. Think about it. You waste a lot of hours scrolling. You could be doing something else. It ain't always enriching. All right, let me see if I can get another one out of the way by memory. FAVA, Firelands Association for the Visual Arts. FAVA is an independent nonprofit organization dedicated to the visual, the presentation, and participation in the visual arts. FAVA hosts an annual quilt show every spring, and every Christmas, they have an exhibit featuring crafts from local artists. FAVA is at 39 South Main Street, Oberlin, Ohio, one of my favorite organizations in this city and in that building. All right, I got my two out of the way from memory. I didn't feel like looking in a book. I just didn't. And it seems we've lost that option on our website screen for those who have signed in the studio. But WOBC means we overcome broadcast challenges. First thing Monday morning, y'all. All right, y'all, it's going to be an interesting day. I got some spillage, some jazz spillage, because last week was Count Basie's birthday, among others, and I'm going to get to that. This is the warm-up, or the pre-SIT a la ATC. We're going to start that right at 9, and we're going to see what else I can make happen. And if you want to tell me what you did this weekend, give me a call, 440-775-8139. The WOBC Hotline. And again, this is your host, ATC Behind the MIC, right here, broadcasting for over 75 years. We're the radio station, not me. I ain't 76 either. Broadcasting for over 76 years, right here, is the current tip of the spear as we pierce through time with music, mood, medley, and a little mayhem. Thanks again for listening. Let's see what I got for you. I think I'm going to be here till 11. It could be a little longer. We're going to see how it turns out together, because whether you like it or not, we're in this together, y'all. Whether you're listening or you ain't. Nah, at least you're listening, you know, in case they didn't nobody tell you. But now I'm telling you right now, ain't even no music playing. We are all in this together, people. Quit tripping over silly things, please.

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0: The Monday morning jazz block, block, block.
1: Sunshine.
0: With some sunshine in Ohio.
1: Everybody loves the sunshine.
0: That's what they say.

That was a call at the line that didn't work out quite right, so I was ready. I'm gonna get some of that Chameleon by Herbie Hancock on a little bit later. I got time. I think right now I'm gonna reach out and see if I can find Tennessee Cool. Cause every day is a holiday with Tennessee Cool. Right now you got Charisma by Tom Brown as planned. That Roy Ayers, Everybody Loves the Sunshine. That was a call at the line. In the nick of time. It's Monday, y'all. How was the weekend? I had a good one. I'll tell you about it. But you gotta be listening and tuning in. Or give me a call at 440-775-8139.

0: Uh-oh. For those that listen and those that know, you know what that music means. Oh, one of my favorite segments on this show. Because no matter how low you may feel, oh, Tennessee Koo got something that's going to switch it around for you, all right? Why? Because every day is a holiday with Tennessee Koo. Koo, what's up?
1: What's going on, y'all? Happy Monday. Let's get back at it.
0: All right,
1: all
0: right.
1: We got some good holidays coming up. Get here with y'all today. Help you move through your day easy. With a smile on your face, I hope.
0: Easy. Whew. Now I got to play the Commodores because it's in my head now. Thanks, Tennessee Cool. I'm struggling, baby. I got so many songs floating around in my head, man. 3 days a week since June 1st. Yeah, that's my level of dedication. And there's been more. A whole lot more. Where? Right here at WOBC 91.5. Oberlin College and Community Radio. You got ATC behind it. MIC, and there's Madonna Holiday playing in the background. Cool. It's Monday, man. What you got for us today?
1: Man, listen, it's morning time. Well, here we don't have much sunshine, but it's still a good day. Today is National Waffle Day.
0: Yeah, I can see some folks needing a waffle on Monday for real.
1: Man, go ahead, grab your waffle, especially if you stand in one of those fancy hotels where you can make your own little waffle.
0: Oh, man. Ooh. It's like, they just spoil you.
1: The chocolate chips, the strawberries on top, man, go ahead and make you a nice waffle today. And, you know, if you can't make it fresh, go grab your Eggo or any other brand that's out of the freezer. Make you a waffle today, man.
0: Yeah, swing by the Waffle House or Denny's or Bob Evans or any of the other many, many choices you may have this morning. I don't know. It's Monday, man. A lot of restaurants ain't even open on Monday, too, now that I think about it. It's that COVID spillage.
1: Yes.
0: Oh, man.
1: But if you can, go ahead and find your waffle. Go ahead and fill those nuggets up with something. I guess what you call those? Crannies? What would you call those? The little holes inside of a waffle?
0: We'll call them crevices, nooks, crevices. Crannies, nooks, tuckaways, the pattern of the waffle. Yeah, let's call it that, the pattern of the waffle.
1: I like tuckaways.
0: Tuckaways, yeah, you tuck away a little syrup, a little whipped cream, yep. Might even get a nut in there. But that ain't what we're talking about this morning. that went over some folks' heads. So what are you laughing about? What are you laughing about? I'm an adolescent. If you don't get it, you're getting too old. You're getting too old. You know? You got to young up your mind, you know. If you want to enjoy this, you need some. Oh, I got to be careful about the word I want to choose right now. Some youth in your mind. You need some youth in your mind. You got to just be able to say, I'm going to choose to laugh at that. I know it's silly. Laugh anyway. What you got to lose? That's good for you. All right, man. Yeah. What else you got, man? What else you got?
1: All right, man. This is a real good one. Today is National Peach Pie Day.
0: Wait a minute. You got to say that again.
1: National Peach Pie Day.
0: Oh, Peach Pie Day. Okay.
1: Yeah.
0: Keep talking, man. I'm thinking over here. Don't say peach pie and then be quiet, all right? You can't say peach pie to ATC and then be quiet. You got to keep it moving, baby. You got to keep
1: I got you. But yeah, man, I guess cobbler's included with that, too.
0: That was my first question, Jack. That was sure going to be my first question.
1: Yes, get you some peach pie, get you some cobbler, peach cobbler.
0: Oh, man.
1: I prefer mine with a little scoop of vanilla ice cream with it. And I'm a happy camper. Actually, I may grab some today. Go ahead. I'm going to grab me a peach pie today.
0: I got to see, man. What could I get?
1: I'm going to grab me a slice.
0: I don't know. That's why it's weird. Peach pie, I'm being real industrious right now. It's like I got some peaches in the refrigerator at home right now. I could bootleg some dough, throw in some cinnamon and some other secret spices, wink, wink, And I might be at a bootleg one because I can't think of no place in town close where I could get some peach pie.
1: Or you can go back into the freezer, take those peaches and throw them in between two pieces of waffle and call it a pie if you like.
0: Nah, I ain't gonna do that. That sounds disrespectful. And now in a need of urgency, I can feel it. I can feel it, you know. In a need of urgency, that's what you got, that's what you work with. But we've been a little picky because you said freezer, and I also remembered I got two pie shells sitting frozen in the freezer, just waiting. I can get them out the way. Yeah, all right. This might be productive in a whole nother way. Yeah, get some stuff out the way, clear out the freezer, get ready for... Ooh, man, the fall. Golly, already.
1: Man, already. It's upon us. It is upon us.
0: See, I need my phone with the sound effects right now, because if I could say something like, yeah, boy, the summer sure did get out of here. Drip, drip, drip, drip, drip, pew! Oh, man. Okay, man. All right, man. Yeah, we're going to do all some right. Peach pie, waffles. All right. You're leaning heavy on food. Okay, all right. All right, let's see. What's happening? What you got? What you got next?
1: Well, this is food adjacent. Not necessarily food, but food adjacent. Today is National Can Opener Day. We are celebrating the can opener today.
0: Really?
1: Yeah.
0: All right.
1: Now, fun fact about the can opener. You know, they've been canning food since 1810.
0: Correct.
1: Putting food in cans since 1810. But they did not come up with the can opener until 1835. Huh. So there was a 25-year gap. They kind of trapped the food inside the can without having a way to open. I mean, they used knives and whatever they could to open the can up.
0: All that cowboy crap. I got a knife. Put it up on the rock. I'll shoot it. We going to get what's inside out of it. And then some of them would cook it. Some of them would cook it and then let it explode out. Really? Man, they pop a hole in that bad boy and then, they'll let that bad boy pop itself out. They'll wedge the hole open and squeeze everything else out. Trust me, man, I'm a soldier because I got a fun fact for can openers as well. But continue, I interrupt.
1: I'm just saying, they locked it up for 25 years, man.
0: See, back in that time, because you said 1835, all right?
1: Yeah.
0: That means somewhere along the lines, it was a slave. I'm going to stop the music on that one. It was a slave that got tired of doing it the hard way. And he thought about it, and he came up with a way to open the can, just like the elevator and numerous other things that have been made possible by the darker-complected people of this particular land. All right, I had to say that without music because I thought it was very important. I ain't even got to my fun facts yet, but... Please continue. My portion is done. As I'm going to do a four. That's all I got to say about that.
1: Yeah, but that's it for the can. That's the can opener. Now, I guess this is also celebrating the same thing we were just talking about, the ingenuity. Today is National Knife Day.
0: Ah! Click. That was not my knife clicking.
1: Hey. Yep, today is National Knife Day. For those guys that love knives, be it a ginsu or a sword.
0: A sword.
1: Or, you know, if you are a knife forger, you like to forge knives, we celebrating the knife today.
0: Hey, and it also goes out to the regular old dude and all them old soldiers out there and all them old veterans and airmen and guardsmen, marine and seamen. I meant to say sailors. I did not mean to say seamen. I was thinking about not saying seamen and ended up saying seamen. Oh, darn it. Oh, anyway, and those regular cats, man, and sometime, man, that's almost to me, you should have a knife on you. You ain't pulling out no big giant knife. I mean, you can stay legal. See, FCC, I can't play by the rules. And but sometimes, man, a knife just come in handy, man. Your shoelace getting a knot, you get frustrated. You know, somebody get caught in something. You know, all kind of little weird stuff. Emergencies, you in a car in an accident, that seatbelt don't open. Hey, you got a knife. Right? You know, on your person. You know, it comes in handy, especially with other little tools with it, too. You know?
1: Yeah. Say, Crocodile Dundee never left his house without it.
0: Hey. What are you telling? That's not a knife. Yeah, you walk around the city with a big blade. Come on now. You out in the woods? Yeah, you need a big knife. All right, so you can do more stuff and carry less. All right. You ever notice, man? Humans are the only things on this planet that just require so many accessories.
1: Yeah.
0: You know, so many accessories. And what do you know? There are people that are willing to sell you those accessories. Ooh, but that ain't what we talk about right now. At the end of this summer. Okay, man, what else you got, man? Knife day. Yeah, man, you use your knife to cut your waffles and your peach pie.
1: There you go. So now, today is definitely a day we can celebrate around here. Today is Weather Complaint Day.
0: That's every day.
1: Yes, today, complain about the weather as much as you like is official holiday. Weather Complaint Day is today.
0: Wow. I don't know. It's somebody.
1: It might be too sunny. It could be too hot. It could be too cold. You got the rain. I mean, hey, it's August. I don't know. You hang around Cleveland long enough, you might see some flakes.
0: Hey, man, I done seen it. I done seen it snow in August and July in the past 20 years.
1: Yeah, that's what I'm saying.
0: It has happened now. It has happened. Ain't like it's a super unheard of novelty. It been a minute, and maybe I shouldn't have brought it up. It's a little chilly out my way, you know, sunshine, but it's chilly. I had just put my hoodies up, man, like maybe a week ago. Just was real diligent. I ain't gonna be wearing these. It was all washed up. I put them in a bag out the way. I figure when I need them, I know where they at. Soon as I put it up, man, getting stuff ready, organizing, all that late spring cleaning, man. And what happened today? I get up and I ain't wearing no shorts today. Ooh, I need a jacket. Hold on. Let me get my hoodie. Yeah. Ooh. I mean, shoot, let me see it. Let me be official about this here. Because it takes a minute. Here we go. That's not what I wanted. All right, y'all. It's right here. It's about, I'm going to give it a chance to do this update thing. It say 56, but it should be a little warmer than that. I guess it ain't. 56 with a high of 72. Supposed to be real sunny, though, man. Real sunny. A little cloudy chance of rain around 4. Shoot, I might shoot home and get something done. That's a nice window right there. Yeah, man, well, it rained last night. No, it rained last night, man, you know. You know, when you're doing different stuff, you know, it gets wet and I gotta let it dry out and see what happens. That's what's been killing me all winter, all summer, man. You know, a little outside stuff, man, and you need it to be dry before you can really tend to it, you know. And it's been so rainy this summer. I mean, even when it's not raining, it's still drying out from the rain. You know.
1: Right.
0: All right, man, well, before we get too far sidetracked, what else you got, man?
1: All right, this is the last one for the day, man. And, you know, this is an interesting one. Today is actually Pluto demoted day, when we demoted Pluto from being a planet.
0: To what?
1: Today we celebrate that day.
0: I remember that, but what did they demote it to, since it ain't a planet? Well, it's a moon?
1: It is a celestial object. I don't know.
0: A celestial object.
1: Yes, he got demoted. Yeah, he is no longer a planet. He is a dwarf planet. So he's no longer a planet.
0: But it's a dwarf planet, it's still a planet. It's just me being difficult. Don't take it personal. It's like, wait a minute. First of all, we can go a lot of different ways. We're going to focus on where we're at. From right here on this planet that we don't know 100% about.
1: Right.
0: All right. That is 3/4 water, which is like really saying 3/4, more than 3/4 of what we don't know about where we think we are right now. These people who don't know nothing about the planet, both planets next to them, but they're going to decide that thing way out there at the end of our perceived galaxy is now no longer a planet, but a dwarf planet.
1: Yes.
0: Man, it must be nice to have that kind of power. You know, that kind of, to wield that kind of power, man. Oh, wait, they could be wrong, though, right? What if you got closer to it and there was like a little thing on there that says, objects in mirror are larger than they appear.
1: That's for me, TC.
0: Man, you don't get it, man. I got caught up in that, man, and I got motivated in a certain direction. I was hearing that the same time you were. Okay. I just went with it. I was like, okay, where I'm going to end up? And it was like, bam. I said, okay, good enough. You know, blind take, you know, Monday morning, you know, blind take, you know, Monday morning, you know, 852 WOBC 91.5 Oberlin College in

0: right now, man, we everybody grinding. They don't even realize it. You know, between scrolling, ads, life, work, family, friends, environment, government, politics, war, space, ground, water, what's good, what's bad, et cetera, et cetera. We are being, what's the word I want to use? Meticulously distracted.
1: Yes. You are correct.
0: You wasn't ready for me to stop there, but when the music locked in, I was like, man, if I was recording this for real, man, that would have been tight. That's what locked in my silence. I was really in thought. But yeah, man, it's like, just, man, because like when you went out to Kelly's Island, you know, you did have some moments where you wasn't looking at your phone and you looking at some water, some sunlight, some boats, you know, and just people being people. You know, remember when people used to be people before cell phones?
1: Yeah.
0: You couldn't just sit.
1: Conversations with people.
0: Yeah, man.
1: Before cell phones.
0: Yeah, man. You know, text, email, SMM, Snapchat, Instagram, this gram, his gram, her gram. You know?
1: Yep.
0: That's what I like about coming in here. It's kind of old school, basic, super retro. Yeah, but I get to play, yeah. get to play that music to activate those memories. And I done fooled around and fell into a jazz rabbit hole, man. I'm still crawling out. with 4Play 101 Eastbound playing in the background. And it was a little bit of Day Cause Together Again before that. So, man, what'd you do this weekend, man?
1: Oh man, I had a pleasure of attending a wonderful wedding. So shout out to the bride and groom, Joy and Dante Wright. It was a wonderful time, great evening out in the Youngstown area. I was on the other side.
0: Okay.
1: It was a real nice wedding, man. Real nice wedding.
0: Good deal, good deal. Congratulations and many years. Together and happy. I'm gonna go for the full gambit.
1: Yeah.
0: Many- And I ain't even gonna ask no inappropriate questions. I ask you off air. Yeah, man. I went to a comedy show.
1: Oh, I was gonna ask you about that. How did that go?
0: Man, it was nice, man. It was really nice. I really hadn't been out and seen no comedy or did no shows since February. You know, I just kind of doing 3 days here, man. You know, since like February, you know, I was kind of tired back then too, you know, from the year before. Remember 2025? Way back when? But I was a little wore out, man, just pushing it hard. Thought I was getting ready to hit a stride and the bottom fell out. You know, it was like, okay, let me just stop, reset, regroup. Summer was kicking in. And I saw a window to kind of just lean in the radio. I didn't want, it's not like I stopped doing shows, but the creative engine is always at an idle. You know, I learned a long time ago, don't turn that one off. No. Don't turn that off at all. Let that puppy run. Let that bad boy stay at a nice, real super low simmer at least. You know, but, you know, and man, it was good. I got to see some cats, man. I mean, I've been telling jokes a long time and I'm seeing cats that was doing it when I first started. I'm seeing cats that I remember when they first started, you know, and just mentally riding that arch of evolution, you know, to bring it around the present day, you know. It's that thing, you know what I'm talking about. It's that creative thing,
1: yeah.
0: You know.
1: Yeah.
0: And it was just good, man, to connect with some cats, and it's like, okay, we ain't done yet. All right. We still here, and we was all at the show. It was a good show, good crowd, Jazz on Broadway, Downtown Lorraine, Mr. Sean, my man, Brandon White, he hosted the show. Along and featuring was Quinn Patterson, you know, a favorite man cat. He was one, I don't know, do you remember when Second City was in Cleveland?

0: All right, he was with Second City then. Remember, Second City came in, and they rose up big and quick.
1: Yeah, they did.
0: And they held it for a minute right there. He was right there with them. He was right there with them, you know. I mean, he's working the cruise ships. He's touring. He's working, you know. And it was good to see him. Hadn't seen him. It had been a couple years, but before that, it had been a whole lot more than a couple years, you know. And, like, comics, it's hard. The schedules be ugly. You know, and then of course headlining the show, the cat. I remember the first time I saw this cat, Insane Mo Payne. Man, oh man, oh man, he was headlining the show. That dude be off the chain. You know, health issues, life issues, man. Cause he been down for a minute, man, but he ain't down no more. All right, oh,
1: all right.
0: He ain't down no more. Matter of fact, I'm gonna try to work out some dates with him. Because when I start the thing back up, the Silly Second Saturdays, which looks like it might be October, tentatively. Still got some kinks to work out. And that's what's going to be happening. But it was a good show, man. It was a good show. Ran into some other folks, you know, that was there to see the show. It was kind of like a weird multitasking reunion, you know. You had comics, you had some folks that went to school together, you had some folks that used to work together. It was a good night, man. It was a good night. That's what I miss about some of those comedy nights. Just people coming together to laugh. What's better? You know, you don't even need no whole lot of technology to do that. Even if the technology fail, depending on the room and the voice of the person on stage, you're still good, you know? That's the grassroots. Nuts and bolts of entertainment, baby. Live and in person, just like WOBC. 91.5, Oberlin College and Community Radio. We are going to officially start up with some, let me do this right. We're going to officially start up with the SIT a la ATC. Show. This is where it starts at 9. It's like I'm looking at two different clocks at two different times. but there is one I just got to get in right after this. I got a minute. So that's what I did this weekend, man.
1: Yeah, that sounds like an awesome time, ATC.
0: Hey, man, it's going to fire me up. I'm going to find somebody's open mic night. And I'm also say this on the air, too. If you got any kind of talent, and I said any kind, if you play the spoons, swallow swords, like Koo said earlier, since it's knife day, you swallow swords, eat fire, juggle, sing, tell jokes, play the fiddle, the harp, the oboe, the cello, any harmonic, anything, all right? Get with me at the radio station. Find me around town, you know, because we're going to have a talent search coming up soon. And it's going to start up open mic night for anything. And we're going to ride through, all right? A lot of times stuff gets started around here. And then the season change, and it might be mainly a student event. But then when they take a break, the event stops. And it's like, what about the people that's here? You know, so I'm starting up one that's going to run. You know, I got a few places in mind. And whoever's come up and want to run the longest, I mean, with the intention. Now, you got to put at least 2-3 years into this for it to even begin to see what it's going to do, you know. But we're going to have a little open mic night, talent search, you know. We're going to be looking for everything. You know, I'm going to even start juggling. I've been trying to teach myself how to juggle.
1: Oh, wow. Okay.
0: Yeah, you know, I've been saying it for 3 years.
1: For a while, man, so you know how to juggle, but I understand what you're saying.
0: Yeah, you know, I can mental juggle. I can do a little technology juggle. You know, I can definitely juggle some jokes. But the physical act of juggling an object, let me try this. Because I think it would be good therapy for me a lot of times. Because sometimes
1: just
0: you just need to
1: with
0: stop.
1: The chainsaw, man. No, man.
0: Please, I ain't even trying to do that. No, I'm sorry. I could get good. I could get cocky with it. No. For what? No, I don't have to. I don't have to prove nothing by juggling a chainsaw. Because now, after I juggle a chainsaw, wink, wink, safely, uninjured, then what? Oh, you got to do it again? Nah, nah, that's just increasing the odds. You keep doing it sooner or later. You know, it's like, nah, that's just too much. That's too much unnecessary danger. Right. Yeah, danger of injury.
1: Yeah, understood.
0: Oh, man. So, what? So you went to the wedding. How was Youngstown, man?
1: Oh, it was actually, it was real nice, man. Youngstown was real nice. Yeah, where I was staying at, was everything was real nice in the area.
0: Man, I ain't been it.
1: Yeah, you used to get a bad rap in Youngstown, but it was a good time.
0: Yeah, man. I mean, no, Youngstown, you got some fun in Youngstown, but Youngstown definitely ain't no joke either. You know, don't go up in there. Don't go up in there all unprepared and not paying attention. Oh, man. It's weird, man. I'm looking for something, which is why I'm sounding the way I'm sounding. That's all right. Let me do it this way. Yeah, man, because I got to officially start this show, man. Hey, man, you got any jazz requests, man? Point me in a direction here. Let me help you with your Monday. Because I'm thinking that this show is going to be the opposite. The Generational Confusion on Fridays, 8 to 10, right here on WOBC-FM 91.5, Oberlin College and Community Radio. That kind of gets your weekend going. And I'm really learning and appreciating this Monday morning jazz, you know. And I am open to all jazz or something that's not jazz that's just going to make me giggle. Okay.
1: There it is. Let me see. Can we get some, anything Duke Ellington would be cool.
0: Some who?
1: Duke Ellington.
0: I can do that because yeah. I'm definitely, I'm sorry. Felt like I heard a tap at the window, and I just had to see. Because last week, Friday, matter of fact, was Count Basie's birthday. So that Duke Ellington and that Count Basie, that's going to mix in real well. You got a particular one?
1: Give me the A-Train. Take the A-Train.
0: The A-Train. All right. Oh, wait a minute. Oh, the A-Train. I can do that. Not a problem, man. Well, man, I don't know what else you got to do today. I would imagine there's something. Well, you off. That's right. You did the weekend thing. Smart people take a weekend trip. You take Monday off, too, you know.
1: Yes, sir.
0: What, you got time?
1: Oh, no, I got many fires to put out.
0: Hey.
1: So I'm about to put on my fireman hat. Hey. And put out these fires real quick.
0: Hey, do what you got to do, baby. I appreciate you, man. And as always, thank you, Tennessee Coup. Why? Because every day is a holiday with Tennessee Coup. Coup.
1: Thank you, ATC.
0: Welcome.
1: Happy Monday, everybody.
0: All right.

All right, y'all. Gonna settle back in. It's 9:09. You are listening to WOBC Dash FM, Oberlin College and Community Radio, y'all. I am your host, ATC behind the MIC. And I know it's a little late, but so I get that ID in and we're going to start this off the way it was intended. It's Monday. I got a little bit of a drag. There's a little bit of a digital pause. Buffering, if you will. Welcome to SIT Snapshots in Time, a show created by the one and only Mr. Kevin Scally, Scally, Scally, Scally. This is Stars, Fellow in Alabama, Cannonball Adderley Quartet, and I think I'm going to go on and pinch out a triple play of this if I can. Sure, why not? Yeah. Y'all, I just saw something, y'all. It's funny to me. It's funny to me. Because I thought about it, and when I was looking for this earlier, I was just looking the wrong way. And I came across other covers of Stars Fell on Alabama. And of course, there's the Ella Fitzgerald and Louis Armstrong. And then there's a Billie Holiday, too. But then when I saw the one for Jimmy Buffett, I just laughed because it's like, okay, that one has to be very different. And we're going to find out this morning. We're going to take a quick peek. If it's cool, we're going to let it ride. If not, we're going to jump out of it and get back to this. You know, I don't want to mess up this vibe right here on a Monday, y'all.

But Kevin Scally founded the show SIT, Snapshots in Time. And I have been brave enough to sit in his seat under his moniker and definitely under his tutelage. He taught me a lot about this, a lot about jazz. And, I mean, Kevin's just a cool dude. He's just a cool dude. And it is an honor and a privilege to be able to have a show with his show's name and my name in it. That's just, come on, SIT a la ATC. And I'm going to hold it down. I'm going to hold it down. Because he's still around. He's still around. But thank you. Learned a lot from you, sir. So we going a little early tribute, kind of, sort of. This is a theme song. I'm going to play with a little bit. Settle in. As we begin this week of interim, I believe. Yes. It's going to be a little weird, a little different. But this is WOBC. We overcome broadcast challenges. We hurdle over those hurdles. We climb those mountains, scale those hills. Zip line. Extension cord. 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

0: right, let me check this out. I'm going to stop that. I got it lined in for later because something I meant to move that. This is what I meant to do. That's that Billie Holiday, Stars Fell in Alabama. I gotta wait a minute.
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You, I love you too, and thank you so much for listening to WOBC 91.5, Oberlin College and Community Radio. I'm your host for a little bit of easy jazz on a Monday. SIT, a la ATC, that's all right. He talking while I'm talking, but I can make him back up. Just to ease you into your Monday, y'all. Get ready for this last full week of August 2026.

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The best is yet to come. A triple play, Frank.

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1: Kick your shoes off, baby. 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I know.

That was Duke Ellington, Isfahan. I think I'm saying it right. I probably ain't. But this one is also a Duke Ellington. This one goes out to Tennessee Coup. Take the A-Train, Duke Ellington, baby. We're going to kick in the triple play. Let me do a quick recap, too. Wives and Lovers, Frank Sinatra, Count Basie. The Best Is Yet to Come, Frank Sinatra, Count Basie. And Fly Me to the Moon, Frank Sinatra, Count Basie. Stars Fell on Alabama, Jimmy Buffett. That was a nice tune. And of course, same song with Ella Fitzgerald, Louis Armstrong, and another one with the Cannonball Adderley Quartet. Then we had a little bit of Ascension by Kirk Whalen, Betcha Don't Know by Najee, One on One Eastbound, Foreplay, and Together Again, Dave

We're going to do a series of triple plays. For a minute. I got a little time. But like I said, the A-Train, Duke Ellington. I'm beginning to see the light by Duke Ellington.

It's among ones. I can't get the thing to come up. There it is. Duke Ellington, Johnny Hodges, Harry James, Charlie Fuqua, Orville Hoppy Jones, Bill Kenny, and Ivory Derek Watson. Ink Spots. The Ink Spots. I'm beginning to see the lights. And then, in a sentimental mood, Duke Ellington and John Coltrane.

needed it. Let me know if I needed it. 440-775-8139. Let's see who else we got. Then I'm going to do some Nat King Cole triple play. You'll hear him when you hear him. And I'm going to switch over to Art Blakely. Yeah, I'm going to leave it right there. Get to them horns. Thank you so much for tuning in and listening to WOBC 91.5 Oberlin College and Community Radio. I am your host, ATC behind the MIC. For SIT, I like ATC. Just a little bit of jazz to kind of help you ease into your Monday. It can be rough, especially if you had a good weekend. Yeah. The A-Train.

Take the A train, Duke Ellington, y'all. Another Duke Ellington in a sentimental mood with John Coltrane and them.

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This is SIT a la ATC on this Monday. Hope you're enjoying it. I'm having a little bit of a blast on a Monday, for real. Back down the jazz rabbit hole.

Nat King Cole, I love you for sentimental reasons, and I love you for listening to WOBC 91.5, Oberlin College and Community Radio. I'm going to try to say this. Hip Sippy Blues, Art Blakely and the Jazz Messengers. Let's do an Art Blakely triple play. Sure, why not?

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I believe it's like $8 a day. It was. Oh, let's see. What else we got here? Get this business out of the way. I do want to thank you so much for tuning in and listening to WOBC 91.5 Oberlin College and Community Radio. This is ATC on the MIC doing the show SIT Snapshots in Time a la ATC. 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I'm going to say that number again. 1-800-406-7541. All right, we got that business out of the way. This is Art Blakely, That Dare. That Dare, right there, That Dare.

That there, Art Blakely and the Jazz Messengers. This one, same group, Art Blakely and the Jazz Messengers. This one is Moaning. Moaning, what you moaning for? Is something right or something good? Is something bad or something wrong? All right, I'm gonna stop. Let me get a partial recap out the way. That Nat King Cole, unforgettable. L-O-V-E, Nat King Cole. I love you for sentimental reasons, Nat King Cole. And we started that Art Blakely triple play with Hip Sippy Blues. And that there, and this is Moaning. A little curious, I got some Dizzy Gillespie, Charlie Parker, Thelonious Monk, Sonny Rollins. Oh yeah, Sonny Rollins, Charles Mingus, and Wayne Shorter in the chamber, just rattling. That's as far as I've gotten. Let's see how far I get to go. Thank you so much for listening to the show and the radio station, WOBC 91.5, Oberlin College and Community Radio. Special shout out to all them truckers that like a little jazz, that's listening. Yeah, I know you listening. You're like, how you know? I know, because we're all connected. Whether you like it or not, we're all connected. And ain't nothing you can do about it. You ain't got to like it. Should go with it, we'd all be better off. I'm just saying.

Unicorn, Dizzy Gillespie. Got some bang bang from Dizzy Gillespie coming up. And just in case it got past us, been a lot of triple plays. I'm gonna slide out of it. But there was a Nat King Cole triple play. Unforgettable, L-O-V-E, and I love you for sentimental reasons. Hip Sippy Blues, That Dare and Moaning, Art Blakely, and the Jazz Messengers, baby. It was a night in Tunisia just before this. Dizzy Gillespie. Now we got Unicorn by Dizzy Gillespie. We gonna close out the triple play with Dizzy with Bang Bang. Like I said, I got some Charlie Parker, Thelonious Monk, Sonny Rollins, Charles Mingus, Wayne Shorter. Sarah Vaughn, Dinah Washington, Kenny Burrell, Thelonious Monk, Julie London, Nancy Wilson, Chick Corea, Ahmad Jamal Trio, Etta James, Larez Alexandria, Mary Lou Williams, Betty Carter, Nina Simone, Stan Getz, Dexter Gordon, Dinah Washington, Dean Martin, the Monty Alexander Trio, Quincy Jones, Sonny Stitt, Peggy Lee, Anita O'Day, Sonny Clark, Carmen McRae, Chet Baker, Ella Fitzgerald. Let's see how far I get. All right, if you gonna listen, that's what's coming up, all right? I don't know what's happening today. It's 10:33, and you got me, ATC, behind the MIC, right here for SIT, a la ATC, at WOBC, baby. 91.5-FM, Oberlin College and Community Radio, Human Radio. 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Where? In Peters Hall.

out on a Monday. Oh, I did want to say this to all those students returning. Summer's over. School's back in. Welcome back. If you like radio, it's coming up soon. You could get a radio show. It's coming up soon. They're working on the website. Getting ready for this transition. You'll be able to sign up, get a show, and you can be on the radio too.

Sandusky to the west side of Parma. That's where we are. That's our spot. Those are Watts. That's our area. Not to mention, you can also catch us streaming, which a lot of people do, anywhere on the planet. 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If the listen live button ain't there, hit the archive, hit the schedule. You'll get to it. You'll get to it. If you got any questions or concerns, give me a call at 440-775-8139. Wow, I'm offering tech support. That is so weird. So weird. But I do appreciate you tuning in and listening. Not just to me, but to the station itself. All right, we're going to do one more for Dizzy Gillespie, round out his triple play. We're going to go from unicorn to bang bang. Sounds a little ironic. That's probably why I did it. Not to mention, though, they are good tunes.

Bang, bang, Dizzy Gillespie, oh man, nobody did it like him, for real, for real. Let's roll into a little bit of Charlie Parker, y'all. Summertime, out of nowhere, and just friends.

That was Charlie Parker, y'all. That was Charlie Parker. Charlie Parker, just friends, out of nowhere in summertime. This is Round Midnight, the Loneliest Monk. But I'm confessing that I love you and Blue Monk. With Randy Van Gilder. Then we're gonna do some Sonny Rollins.

91.5 Oberlin College and Community Radio, y'all. I am so glad to say that the next 4 hours is going to be in the very capable hands of DJ Major Change, Change, Change, Change, Change. And I'm going to get up out of here. It's been fun, but I got to run. Me and Old Pain got to get what we ain't, and I got to get through the rest of my Monday. Hear me what I say now. All right, y'all. Hope you had fun. And I'll be back on Wednesday, hopefully. And hopefully not tomorrow. We'll see what happens. We'll see what happens. Thanks for listening to WOBC. Fasten your seatbelts and get ready for the ride with DJ Major. 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

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I am your host, DJ Major Change. This is not Soundtrack of the Revolution. This is not Strange Martini. This is Martini Soundtrack or Martini Revolution.

I am DJ Major Change, and I'll be with you for the next 4 hours. This first 2 hours, I'm subbing for Strange Martini. And so it'll be a mix of things I would normally do and things I think Strange Martini would do. This is Henry Mancini tune, Slow Hot Wind, as a compromise to the theme song for Strange Martini.

This is WOBC FM 91.5, Oberlin College and Community Radio. I am your host, DJ Major Change. This is Martini Revolution, or Strange Soundtrack. I don't know what I said before. I said something different. I think it was Martini Soundtrack, Strange Revolution, perhaps. Anyway, I am DJ Major Change. Normally, I'm here a couple hours later. And so I'm covering for Strange Martini. And I am doing what my concept of Strange Martini, mixed with Soundtrack of the Revolution, to greater or lesser degree. As you will find, you dear faithful listener. And yes, we're going to have a good time this afternoon, this morning, going into the afternoon. And hang with me. This is just the beginning. 4 hours of me here playing songs for you. All right. That was I Remember Sky. I Remember Sky, a composition by Stephen Sondheim, as sung by Diane Reeves. Yes, fantastic tune, right? Anyway, let's see here. Maybe I can tell you some of the other things that you heard. Perhaps. You might like that. So before that, we heard Peggy Lee giving us Two for the Road. And that's a tune that... it's a song that Henry Mancini wrote, so first a little bit I wanted to give a nod to Henry Mancini, and specifically Strange Martini has a Henry Mancini tune that they use for the theme song. So couldn't remember what that tune was just now, so this is my nod. Before that, Frank Sinatra gave us Moon River. And I started the tunes out. I used as a breaking in kind of a theme song. I think it was G.E. Mancini, Slow Hot Wind. So here we go. I'm going to give you some more music. This is a Joni Mitchell composition, as sung by Judy Collins. Both Sides Now. Yes.

All right, so we've had a couple of glitches here. So we're going to abandon that right now and come back to it a little bit later. This is WOBC FM 91.5, Oberlin College and Community Radio. I am your host, DJ Major Change. This is Strange Revolution. Martini soundtracks, okay? So let's see here. I'm covering, as I've said before, covering for the regular show at this time, and I'm here with you for 4 hours. It won't be like this the whole time, I swear. I'm a professional. Oh, man. So, gonna get some PSAs in here for you soon. Sooner than later, I think. And because this wants to play so badly, apparently, we're gonna go on and get in here with the Dave Brubeck composition, Take 5, as sung by Carmen McRae. Sit back, relax, and enjoy this fantastic tune. I kind of like the lyrics too. Believe his, well, Dave Brubeck's wife was a lyricist and wrote lyrics for his tunes later on.

0: This is WOBC-FM 91.5 Oberlin College and Community Radio. I am your host, DJ Major Change. This is Soundtrack of the Revolution. Going to take a pause right here and give out some of these PSAs. That's what we're going to do. So stay tuned. And on the other side of these, there will be more music. All right. Let's see here. Got it.
1: 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National Federation of the Blind, vive la vida que quieres.
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Yes, it did rain. It rained a lot. It rained so much. This is the top of the hour. It rained a lot. Oh, yes, it did. That was Sister Rosetta Tharpe with tune, Didn't It Rain? This is WOBC-FM 91.5 Oberlin College and Community Radio. I am your host, DJ Major Change. I'm subbing in for Strange Martini. And so, since it is me, the host of Soundtrack of the Revolution, dub these 2 hours. Well, this is hour number two, the second hour of this fantastic extravaganza. This is my concept to blend my show and the other show, Soundtrack of the Revolution and Strange Martini. And so I'm calling it Martini Soundtracks and Strange Revolution. All right, so whichever one you like better, that's what it is. So let's see, we've got more of this coming your way. And

I hope you're enjoying, because I sure am. Gosh, you know, I opened up with a bunch of Henry Mancini stuff, and now I'm just kind of cruising through the blues, as it were, right? Cruising through the blues, and so gonna have a couple of twin spins here, just because, you know, sometimes you can't get enough, right? Well, the first time you need a second, you know, dose. So here we go. This is, you know, the one, the only, your friend and mine, your favorite rather, and mine, BB King.

This is WOBC-FM 91.5, Oberlin College and Community Radio. I am your host, DJ Major Change. This is Soundtrack of the Revolution. Let's see. That was T-Bone Walker with a twin spin. And I'm running out of time to do things like play songs, so I'm going to stop talking as much. You'll just have to like enjoy the music and not necessarily know who everything was performed by, okay? Or what it was called. I'm sorry, that's just the way it's going to have to be right now. But you are listening to the time slot for Strange Martini as done by the host of Soundtrack of the Revolution. So today, we're calling it Martini Soundtracks. Okay. or Strange Revolution. Something along the lines of that. And let's see here. What do we have? We're going to step into this one. This is one of my faves. This is Howlin' Wolf. Yeah, Howlin' Wolf. I love the way, well, you know, I love the way he sings and plays. That's all I got to say about it. His tunes are great. Other people thought his tunes were great, too. So I'm going to play this.

she was bad news around. The mama knew where to go and put it down, but I did. So now I'm gonna go back down and call her one more once. I mean, one more again.

0: Yes. let's see. That was Pine Top Perkins. A couple of tunes from Pine Top Perkins. Caledonia. And before that, we heard High Heel Sneakers. Oh, man. Amazing. Nice. Lovely. Really into it. So let's see here. We've got a few more things that I've got lined up here. You're listening to WOBC-FM 91.5 Oberlin College and Community Radio. I am your host, DJ Major Change. Let's see. This is the Martini Revolution. Last half hour of Martini Revolution, and I've been having a fantastic time, and I hope you have too. Let's see, it's gonna be almost time for me to get out of here, so I should probably play some PSAs. I think I'll do that now and get back to some other stuff that I had in store lined up for your listening pleasure. Let's see. Do it like this, like that, and PSA time.
1: 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The National Federation of the Blind. 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Are you blind or losing vision? Do you feel like it's controlling your life and your decisions, possibly limiting you? 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That's blind.org. The National Federation of the Blind. Live the life you want.
2: 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National Federation of the Blind. Vive la vida que quieres. ¿Eres padre de un niño ciego? La National Federation of the Blind sabe que la ceguera no tiene por qué detener a tu hijo. 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Visítanos en nfb.org o nopbc.org para que conozcas cómo podemos ayudarte a ti y tu familia. National Federation of the Blind. Vive la vida que quieres.

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Yes. Thank you for going with me on this fantastic journey for these 2 hours to put two shows together. Strange Martini, now ending. And now we're about to begin my own show, Soundtrack of the Revolution, right now. This is WOBC-FM 91.5, Oberlin College and Community Radio. I am your host, DJ Major Change. Thank you for hanging with me for the first 2 hours here, the previous 2 hours. And now for these next 2 hours, we will be doing my own thing. Well, we were doing that before too, but my own thing without the influence of, trying to do something for the listeners, faithful listeners of the other show. So now this is just, there is no martinis. And there's nothing strange. Well, never mind. Revolution is not normal, but it's absolutely normal. So, here we go. Soundtrack of the Revolution. And here's that fantastic theme song that you've all come to know and love. This show is celebrating the close of 10 years. Of course, minus the time of COVID and all the other things that shut the station down altogether. 10 years of doing this show. So, not sure what we've got in store for you next year as we begin decade number

two. But here's our number one of Soundtrack of the Revolution. And I'm thrilled that you still listen. I appreciate all my fantastic fans to this show. And everybody have a good time.

All right. This is WOBC-FM 91.5 Oberlin College and Community Radio. I am your host, DJ Major Change. And now this is officially, for sure, without a doubt, soundtrack of the revolution. Almost didn't get that stopped in time. Glad I did. Okay, so we are in here for the next 2 hours. So sit back, relax, and let your mind unwind to these fantastic tunes. Let's see here. should I tell you everything? You heard everything. Well, my screen is doing something weird. And so what I'm going to have to do is just, I think I'm going to have to start playing music again. Yeah, not sure what that's about. Okay. So let's just play music.

0: All right, this is WOBC-FM 91.5 Oberlin College and Community Radio. I am your host, DJ Major Change. This is Soundtrack of the Revolution. I want everybody to know. Yes, I do. Let's see here. We are quarter till the hour. Running out of time. Ugh. Don't want to think about it. Don't want to think about it at all. But I have to, because at some point I'm going to have to get these PSAs in here. And I think this might be the moment to get that little task done. I just want to remind everyone that, this is a two-hour show. I love doing this two-hour show for you, my dear listener. Let's see, I just lost all of the screens here. All of my windows just vanished. So let me find those again, and we can get this thing to happen. And, you know, this is, it's very wonderful to be back here on the air, actually broadcasting. So I want to say thank you to all of the technical supporters, those folks who do that thing that allows us to be on the air, maintaining the tower and all of that sort of thing. They do a fantastic job. Yes, they do. And so let's see. What do we have here? Is this what I'm looking for? No. Couldn't be. Yes. Yes, it absolutely is. So let's get started here with these PSAs. And I'll see you on the other side. Let's see. Good. Yes. All right.
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1: Ramsey Lewis.
0: Hot dog it.
1: So good. Hope you all enjoyed that. I love that album. It's a really good album. Sun Goddess is the name of that album. He's got Earth, Wind, and Fire with him on that. Mm-hmm. Yes, he does. And, you know, I've got you with me. You've got me with you. And that's a fantastic thing. So let's see. We're at the end of hour number one. The end of hour number one, Soundtrack of the Revolution. I'm your host, DJ Major Change, for this particular show, this two-hour show. And we're about to start hour number two. Mm-hmm. This is the second hour. Opening up the second hour here of Soundtrack of the Revolution, this is WOBC-FM 91.5, Oberlin College and Community Radio. I am your host, DJ Major Change. Keep on telling you. That is, well, I've got something special lined up. So I think maybe I should do that first. Think so. I think I will. Let's see here. Bum, bum, bum, bum. Boom, boom, boom, boom, boom. Gonna have to do some switching around for the top of the hour, because this piece is particularly it's long. So sit back, relax, buckle up. It's gonna be a long ride here for this one. This is the Freedom Suite. Freedom Suite by Sonny Rollins. And yes, I do play longer tunes, as some of you may have noticed in the first hour. Sometimes I will play longer tunes because some of the tunes are just longer. I'm not scared to play a minute, a 10-minute song, okay, as you now know. Later on, we'll get 7 minutes of funk, I believe. Well, it's on the list, as long as nothing else starts bumping it out of the way further back so it doesn't get on the show here today. Right now, Freedom Suite, the Freedom Suite by Sonny Rollins, coming at you right now. Yeah. Let's see. Boom.

All right. This is WOBC FM 91.5, Oberlin College and Community Radio. I am your host, DJ Major Change. This is Soundtrack of the Revolution, winding down hour number two. This is the second hour. I'm going to go ahead and wind it down here. Let's see. Now, what we just heard, for those of you who were not here at the beginning of the hour, welcome back to class. So, class started with the entirety of The Freedom Suite by Sonny Rollins. It is nearly 20 minutes. We followed that up with There Will Never Be Another You, also from Sonny Rollins, on that same album. Okay, so nice little bass feature there for us on that tune. Hope you all enjoyed that. And let's see, what do we have here? Oh, yes. Well then, I've got something special. Well, I think it's special. It's special to my show. We're gonna get in here and get a song that is timely for the moment, timely for the time. And we're gonna play this in acknowledgement and understanding and knowing that something still needs to be done about such things. And, you know, this ramping up is antagonistic. It's instigating. And I believe that it's intentional. So, and it's not in one spot. It's across the country, it seems. Like they're trying to do this across the country right now. So, yeah. Stay aware, folks. Stay aware. Don't sleep.

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0: Hello, I'm Mark Riccobono, president of the National Federation of the Blind. We know that blindness is not the
2: ¿Tienes problemas visuales a medida que envejeces? ¿Tienes un niño ciego o que está perdiendo la vista? ¿Eres una persona ciega que se pregunta cómo podrás triunfar en la escuela, empleo o como padre? 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National Federation of the Blind. Vive la vida que quieres.

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I am your host, DJ Major Change. This is Soundtrack of the Revolution. And we're wrapping up this final hour, this second hour. Oof, hour number two of Soundtrack of the Revolution, hour number four of being on the air right now. It was my pleasure to sub for Strange Martini earlier and cover that ground with what I could cover it with, you know, and try to please both my show listeners and the show listeners of that show. And I think I did a pretty good job. We'll see what the feedback is. Let's see. So here's a tune I haven't played in a while, I think. I think I've missed it a few times here lately. So I'm going to get this in, and then I'm going to close this out with, you know, I had a big old storm this weekend. I think there was a tornadic activity. And, you know, I know that there were some trees that went down. So we're going to, after this, we're going to get a twin spin. Well, it's probably going to be a triple spin. Three tunes, if I can get three tunes in, it'll do that. But, enjoy. You might have a chuckle if you put, if you put the next few tunes together, you might get a chuckle. Enjoy. Well, actually, no, not the next three tunes. The next tune is not part of that. So after this, the two or three tunes that get to play after that, let me be more clear. This next tune is Break the Cycles by Garonne. And after that, see if you can find the humor in the moment. That's what I'm saying. Yeah. Listen.

Okay, so again, I hit something wrong. My apologies to you, my dear listener. I hit something wrong, and now everything is a little bit out of whack, so I'm straightening it out. Gonna get this thing back on track here. It's gonna take a moment, but I think I'm there now. So let's take two. Take two on this. Here's Yaron, Break the Cycles.

It was back in 1942, I was a member of a good platoon. We were on maneuvers in Louisiana one night by the light of the moon. The captain told us to ford a river, that's how it all begun. We were knee-deep in the big muddy, the big fool said to push on. Well, the sergeant said, sir, are you sure this is the best way back to the base? Sergeant, go on, I forded this river about a mile above this place. It'll be a little soggy, but just keep slogging, we'll soon be on dry ground. We were waist-deep in the big muddy, the big fool said to push on. Well, the sergeant said, sir, with all this equipment, no man will be able to swim.

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We stripped and dived and found his body stuck in the old quicksand. I guess he didn't know that the water was deeper than the place he'd once before been. Another stream had joined the big muddy about a half mile from where we'd gone. We were lucky to escape from the big muddy when the big fools had to push on. I'm not going to point any moral, I'll leave that for yourself. Maybe you're still walking, you're still talking, you'd like to keep your health.

0: the big muddy, the big fool says to push on. Waist deep, neck deep, soon even a tall man will be over his head. Where? Waist deep, big muddy, the big fool says to push on.
1: Waist deep in the big muddy and the big fool says to push on. Sounds like Pete Hegseth, doesn't it? But anyway, we're here on WOBC 91.5 FM, Oberlin College and Community Radio. And we also stream live at WOBCFM.org. Thank you for being aboard Radical Departures Now, Rabble Rouser here. So that was Pete Seeger singing Waist Deep in the Big Muddy, and I played that in particular to set the stage for what we want to talk about in this edition of Radical Departures. So thank you for being aboard, because we might talk first about the war of the United States against the world. You know what I'm saying? It comes from the Treasury Department. It comes from the Defense Department. It comes from the White House. It doesn't matter if it's economic or if it's physical or if it's negotiations. The United States has been waging a war because of the Trump regime for at least 10 years now. So let's talk about that. We'll talk first about the war against Canada, our best friend, our best neighbor. And this big fool is pressing a war against Canada. This is what happens when people are extremely weak. And Trump is extremely weak. He's not only weak in his physical body, he's weak in his mind. He has no soul. He's a sociopath, a psychopath. After the election, expect him to probably quadruple down on his idiocy. And he has a lot of idiots at his elbows urging him on. And I'm talking, about the monster Pete Hegseth and the idiot in the Treasury Department, Bessant. Yeah, we're going to talk more about that. But first, I'm going to have to play another song. Let me see what that's going to be, because I need to get organized here a little bit. So we're going to play another song here. Let's talk about Masters of War. That's another one that's really good. This particular one's done by the Burger Folk, so let's see what that's like. I want to go back here. Yeah, and then we'll play this one. And hopefully we'll get organized here real soon. So listen up.

Oh, boy, does that nail it, huh? Yeah. I think that captures the opinion of a whole lot of people in the United States and around the world these days. But don't take my word for it. You know how you feel about it. Oh, we better shut that down there. That's coming up with the next song again. Anyway, this is Rabble Rouser here on WOBC 91.5 FM Oberlin College and Community Radio, also streaming live at WOBCFM.org. Thank you for being aboard for Radical Departures. We radically depart from this asinine notion that rich, white, heterosexual Christianist men ought to own and dominate and control everything. We disagree with that, and so we speak out against it. We say no to the lie. That is the lie. So Trump says that the U.S. will hike Canada auto tariffs to 50% as the trade war escalates. Understand that this is not a war between the U.S. and Canada. This is a war of the United States on Canada and on the rest of the world, on Iran, on the Gulf states, on China. This is Trump's war on the world. Understand, waist deep in the big muddy, and the big fool says to push on. If you are not ready for the collapse of the United States economy, you had better make haste about it. It's just a matter of time, and the time is not long. But that's my opinion. Rabble Rouser here. Let's see what this year is. And then U.S. and Canada fall deeper into a trade war with new tariffs as talks collapse and blame is spread. Now, again, here's the lie. The lie is that there's a trade war between the U.S. and Canada. It is not. It is a trade war of the United States on Canada. And the talks did not collapse. They were poison-pilled by Trump because Trump does not negotiate. Nobody negotiates on his behalf. He is an extorter and a destroyer. And so they probably had a fairly decent agreement until it was poisoned by the pill that Trump inserted. The last minute derailment. Trump did this. The negotiators on the behalf of Trump did this. It is the United States that is at fault here, just like it's the United States that is at fault in Iran and in the Middle East. Oh, and in Venezuela and in Cuba and in every place, except even against South Korea, you know, threatening South Korea, threatening all of the longtime allies of the United States. Understand, Trump is not the United States. He is weaponizing the United States government against we the people in the United States and against we the people around the world. Because if we are being honest about our personal well-being, we should know that we are part of the world. We are citizens of the world, not just nationalist citizens in the United States. And Trump is weaponizing our government, the United States government that belongs to we the people, against us and against the whole world. It will not evade consequence. The problem is that we the people will bear the consequence of this idiocy, imbecility of this administration, of this regime. Yeah. The folk are right. Weapons of war. Now, okay, back to the article here. The United States unilaterally and arbitrarily imposed tariffs on $20 billion worth of Canadian products early Saturday, and Canada said it would retaliate beginning September 8th after last-ditch negotiation failed to resolve the latest strain in relations between the historic allies. No, it was poison-pilled. Do not doubt it. Trump cannot be trusted.
He cannot be trusted on anything, under any circumstance, at any time, by anybody, anywhere. Trump is a deceiver, a liar, a confidence man, a destroyer. He cannot be trusted. And the world is waking up to that fact. Even the people who voted for Trump cannot trust the SOB because look what he's doing. The farmers were like very high percent. I don't know the percentage, so I'm not going to throw something out there. But they were really behind Trump because of this traditional bullcrap that Trump does not adhere to. What has he done to farmers? The first thing he did was throw tariffs on China. China bought like 90% of the soybeans from the United States farmers. Collapsed that market. China refused to buy anything from the United States in agriculture. That really decimated the farmers, didn't it? Well, Trump doesn't give a damn. So the next thing they did was they deported farm workers. Who the hell cares if they have a piece of paper? They're doing the work that is necessary for the employers, for the country, and for their own, for themselves, for their families. Who the hell cares about a damn piece of paper? Who the hell cares about a damn illusory border anyhow? I sure don't. You want to pay $4 a head for lettuce that then you get poison from? You know, well, you can do that if you want. But it hurts the farmers when you don't buy it. It hurts the employers when diseases occur from that because Trump laid off or fired or Doge fired all the people who were inspecting food, both inside the country and from outside the country. Trump did that. Republicans did that. Elon Musk, that imbecile, did it. Anybody who votes Republican in this next election must have their heads up their hindside and not see what has been going on with this. Oh, I'm not going to say the bad word that's on the tip of my tongue. I can't say that. Anyway. All right. I'm going to read an article in a little while called The Coming Trump Crack-Up. It's happening before our very eyes. The dissembling of the idiot in the White House. I have to go get my dictionary because I want to talk about the I words, the idiot, the imbecile, there's other ones. I'll think of them as we go. But anyway, here's the back to the article. The United States and Canada, historic allies along an undefended border, fell deeper into a trade war Saturday marked by angry recriminations and new tariffs that are expected to raise prices for products in both countries. Each side blamed the other for the collapse of negotiations in Washington late Friday, leading the U.S. to impose 50% tariffs on $20 billion worth of Canadian goods, and Canada setting September 8th. I wish they would have set it as September 1st as the start of its retaliatory penalties. Trump's import taxes will hit about 5% of what Canada ships to the United States every year, ranging from hockey sticks to tongue depressors. Prime Minister Carney said Ottawa would respond with targeted tariff protection for industries exposed to the new U.S. duties, including some steel products. He also mentioned the dairy, appliance, agricultural equipment, pulp and paper, and electronics sectors. No further talks were planned. Whatever the eventual outcome, a loss of trust seems one of the earliest casualties. Carney accused Washington of using economic integration as a weapon. Yeah, they had the free trade agreements with Canada and Mexico, and then they had the renegotiated when that Trump did in the 2017, I think it was. Said its signature was written in pencil. You don't want anything permanent because this guy does not negotiate. He extorts. We have to look up that word too. So
Resorting to the language of battle, Carney said his country had been attacked by the new American tariffs. Quote, you're at war when you get attacked, end quote, he said, adding that Canada had the reserves, resilience, and plan to respond. But to Trump's chief trade negotiator, Jameson Greer, the U.S. was compelled to act after a year of retaliation by its longtime partner. No, it's not about retaliation. It was Trump all along, from the beginning, 10 years ago, that set the paradigm of tariffs on our allies. It's Trump. You can't blame somebody for fighting back when they are attacked. These are not, they're not doing this because of something Canada did. They're doing it because of something Trump does, because he is head up his hindsight ignorant. That's the other I word that I like so much. Yeah. Anyway, back to the article here. Quote, we've said enough, and so we've taken countermeasures. Our interest is in protecting American workers and protecting American supply chains. That is so hogwash. It is so BS, the U.S. Trade Representative told Fox and Friends. Canada cites unacceptable demands as U.S. says it offered favorable terms. Oh, BS. BS. Yeah, you do what we want, and we'll let you do something. What I wish that I could say all the bad words that are coming to my mind about this situation and about this damnable Trump regime. But I can't, so I won't. I will not retaliate with those words, even though I should and could. All right. Carney said Canada had been willing to drop remaining retaliatory tariffs on steel, aluminum, and autos if the U.S. substantially lowered its own, and to encourage provinces to restore U.S. alcohol sales. But Carney said Washington's final demands went too far. Quote, they asked too much and offered too little, end quote, Carney said. Greer said the Republican administration was offering to cut tariffs on steel, autos, and lumber, quote, things that are sensitive for them, and they've always had the best deal, and they still would have even a better deal, but they didn't want that. That is a BS lie, end quote. The BS lie is my editorial comment there. As a result, he said, quote, we're moving forward with measures that respond to Canadian retaliation. They are retaliating against United States attacks. Understand that. This is not a war of U.S. versus Canada. It is United States on Canada. Carney said the U.S. added last-minute terms that would have reduced tariff relief for Canadian-made vehicles, restricted Canada's ability to strike trade deals with other countries, and weakened protections for language, culture, and sovereignty. Yeah, see, that's what's happening there. Those things are none of the United States' business. Go to hell. And they are right to say, go to hell, USA. They are right to say that. And if I could get on the internet, I'd play O Canada. And Carney said such demands were unacceptable. The breakdown in negotiations marked a sharp reversal from 2 days earlier when officials from the two countries sounded as if they were headed toward a compromise. Ontario Premier Doug Ford, who leads Canada's most populous province, praised Carney for rejecting the deal, saying it would have hurt Ontario's auto, steel, and manufacturing sectors. Ford urged Canada to use, quote, every tool in our toolbox to fight the U.S. tariffs. The moves also call into question the future of a North American trade agreement covering the United States, Canada, and Mexico that is crucial to industry in all three countries. You cannot trust Trump, and they know it. They have tried. According to the so-called USMCA trade deal that Trump supposedly negotiated, it called for no tariffs among the countries. And the first thing Trump did when he came back into office was impose more tariffs. This is a fight of the United States against Canada. Carney said the breakdown was, quote, certainly not good news, end quote, for the review of that agreement and for the and that the failed negotiations have given Canada, quote, a new perspective, end quote, on what Washington wants from the broader economic relationship. A typically cooperative alliance goes sour. The political impact will likely be even bigger than the economic fallout.
The countries sold each other $880 billion worth of goods and services last year. The tariffs were initially supposed to kick in at 12:01 a.m. Wednesday. Trump extended the deadline for 3 days to allow talks to continue, but the countries could not reach an agreement because nobody is going to take a poison pill. Trump cannot extort his way to the power that he thinks he wants as king of the universe. He cannot do it because other people have rights and they have sovereignty and they will kick his ass. And I can hardly wait. And when Trump is gone, I want everything the SOB has touched to be bulldozed, put on trucks, and trucked to Mar-a-Lago and bury him with it. And that's my opinion. Rabble rouser here. Okay. Let's see. The U.S. and Canada have wrangled for decades over trade, poking each other over sore spots such as Canadian softwood lumber imports and U.S. access to Canada's protected dairy market. Somehow they still managed to remain friends, allies, and trading partners. Canadian soldiers fought alongside Americans in Afghanistan after 9/11, but oh, who wants to remember that? That wasn't anything. The 5,525-mile U.S.-Canada border is undefended, and nearly 330,000 people and $2 billion worth of goods cross that border every day. 800,000 Canadians live in the United States. Trump's approach to dealing with Canada marks an extraordinary departure from the traditionally cooperative relationship between the two countries. Trump has imposed tariffs on Canadian goods in a push to bring manufacturing back to the United States and made inflammatory comments about turning Canada into America's 51st state. There's the rub. Carney said Canada had recognized that, quote, America has changed, end quote, and that the two countries would, quote, not return to our old relationship, end quote. Canadians and Americans are frustrated. The Canadian public is fed up. A petition to expel U.S. Ambassador Pete Hoekstra, a Trump ally, has collected nearly 248,000 signatures since July 21st. It accuses the former Republican congressman from Michigan of having, quote, normalized Trump's talk of annexing Canada, among other things. The two countries had good reason to find a compromise. Nearly 72% of Canada's goods exports last year went to the United States. The Trump administration might be wary of imposing new tariffs paid by U.S. importers, which means paid by U.S. consumers, who try to pass along the cost to consumers via higher prices long before the November midterm elections. American voters are already frustrated with the high cost of living, all imposed by Trump. Food is higher because Trump imposed tariffs on agricultural goods. Agricultural goods are higher because of oil prices, because of Trump's illegal and ignorant war against Iran. And food prices are higher because of Trump's ignorant deportation of farm workers. Anybody who votes for Republicans has to be blind, ignorant, or stupid, or all of those. And I'm not saying anything against blind people, but blinded by ignorance. Trump has made the tariffs the centerpiece of his second-term economic agenda. Last year, he imposed double-digit import taxes on almost every country, justifying them by declaring the longstanding U.S. trade deficit a national emergency. It is not. It has been running smoothly for decades. If the United States did not import all this crap, there would be no trade deficit. If people wanted to buy what the U.S. makes, but except that the United States doesn't make anything anymore. So they can't really export that much stuff anymore from the United States to other countries. That's why there's a trade deficit. The capitalists did this. The billionaires did this. Not the foreign countries. China didn't come over here and steal the jobs. The capitalists sent them over there. In the 1970s, they started doing that. After Nixon, the Republican Nixon went to China to make trade relations. Yeah, that's what happened. They started sending their factories to China. The capitalists in the United States did that. So Trump's war is on the world.
Yeah, you better understand that. Are we tired of this yet? Yeah, I'm pretty damn tired of it. So tired of this crap. And then he's threatening to do another 50% in January. Trump said the U.S. will raise tariffs on imports of cars, trucks, and auto parts from Canada to 50% on January 1st, 2027. Now, understand that a lot of these companies that are making the cars in Canada are so-called American companies, like General Motors, like Ford, like Chrysler. Yeah. Trump's latest tariff threat would double top-line U.S. tariffs on Canadian auto imports, which currently sit at 25%. Canada sought to lower auto tariffs as part of a new trade deal with the U.S., which was poison-pilled last week. Quote, Canada, oh, this is bull. I will not even say this because this is such a freaking lie. Nobody has been ripping off the United States for all these years. In fact, it's the opposite. The United States has been colonizing the rest of the world, economic colonialism for decades. The U.S. is wrong on all of this, and Trump is doubly wrong because of his freaking ignorance. So let's see. I'm reading quickly here so I can share it with you. On 20 billion, we already did. All right, we're finished with that for now. But we are really PO'd about this. Canada is our best friend, one of our best friends in the world, and ignorant Trump is trying desperately to destroy it. Now, I think something else should be destroyed, and that would be the Trump regime. Yeah, the whole dastardly Trump regime. Well, let me find another song here. There must be another one. Here. Okay, let's... I do this one. It's called, You know this song. It's called Turn, Turn, Turn. And this one is by Liz Getz. These songs are from classic protest songs from Smithsonian Folkways CD. Peace, freedom, justice for everyone now is what it says on the front there. I like that. It's true. That's what we want. It's all I want for Christmas. Okay, hold on here. Back here. It's number 8. All right, we're going to play this song here called Turn, Turn, Turn, and then we'll come back and talk some more. Meanwhile, I'll get over my rant, okay?

Right. All right, then. That's lovely. I think we probably remember the version of that by the Birds, so it's nice to find a different version from the classic protest songs CD. Yeah. So, yeah, we use old media here on this show. CDs. And we like having the... I don't like the virtual world. I like the real world. As long as I'm living in the real world, I'm going to use the real things like CDs. But I know other people do different things, and that's fine for them. But we're old school here. Okay. I know we will want to play some more songs. But first, I want to hit a couple of these items here. A president in obvious decline. This is from June 5th, 2026, The Week magazine. I like this because it's kind of a digest and it gives you short little articles. A president in obvious decline. Yeah. This is by Jonathan Lemire in The Atlantic. The Atlantic, by the way, is a great magazine. TheAtlantic.com. Check it out. Toward the end of his term as president, Joe Biden grew visibly thinner and frail, and his voice often fell to a gentle whisper, said Jonathan Lemire. These obvious signs of decline fed a growing perception that he was, quote, fading and too old to serve as president. By contrast, Trump's bulk remains undiminished as he nears 80, and he is as loud and aggressive as ever. But his recent behavior raises serious questions about his, quote, stability, judgment, and mental sharpness, end quote. From 9 p.m. to as late as 4 a.m., Trump has been posting as many as 160 nonsensical social media messages at a night, many calling for the arrest of enemies past and present. He often dozes off in public. His ankles are swollen and his hands have purple bruises. He clumsily covers with thick makeup. His rambling remarks and speeches have grown longer and odder and show signs of the, quote, disinhibition seen in early dementia. He recently celebrated Robert Mueller's death and posted a photo likening himself to Jesus. Trump's aides vehemently deny their boss is losing it, just as Biden's did, but Trump is, quote, a different kind of fading president. Yeah, he is one who has access to the nuclear codes, and he is insane enough to try to use them. I will see here. I have an article from, which magazine is it, about how one individual should not have the sole access to the nuclear arsenal. So let me see, because I have at least a dozen magazines, and that doesn't even include the ones that I picked up at the box today, the P.O. box. Let me see. Oh, yeah, here's another one. The New Republic for June 2026. The cover story, losing it. Seriously, 2.5 more years of this? So we might have to look at that one, but I think it was Mother Jones that had that. So let's look here. 3 stacks of magazines today. I got a little bit better organized. That's another one. Data center backlash, techno-fascist takeover, the new anti-fascist consensus. Oh, but maybe it's in here. That's something else we might do today. Because, oh, here's another stack. Oh, geez Louise. Maybe I have 4 stacks of magazines today. Okay. Maga's Fury at Uppity White Women. I probably have to read that one again. Okay. Oh, boy. Oh, if I don't have that, I am going to be so mad because that is such an important article and such an important idea. no, man, I can't find it.
All right, well, we'll have to look there for that. But we can read the Coming Trump Crack-Up. This was from the New York Times from January. And it's just unbelievable that this regime continues to exist. Oh, here it is. It's this one. I didn't recognize the cover, but it is The Atlantic. The Atlantic is a great magazine. Uh-huh. Here it is. The article is called The President's Weapon by Tom Nichols in The Atlantic magazine. And it is from August a year ago. Oh, man, a year ago. Why does the power to launch nuclear weapons rest with a single American? In the context of what we are talking about today, that really needs to be circumscribed and, I would say, changed. Yeah. change. Mega's fury at uppity white women. That's a funny one. I read it on the other show the other day. All right. We're going to have to do a couple of public service announcements, so let's do that first, and then we'll look at this particular. In fact, this what may be what the show is today. I also wanted to do one on 60 Minutes and the media landscape. That may have to wait until next week because this is very important, the coming Trump crack-up, losing it, and the president's weapon. So those may have to be the things we talk about today. And then we could talk about the data center backlash, the techno-fascist takeover, the trillionaire takeover is one of the covers of the Week magazine. The ISIS barbaric war on mothers. Yeah, so much we could talk about. And then this one here, In These Times, the Secretary of All Wars, Pete Hegseth's MAGA vision for the, quote, Department of War, ultimately makes no distinction between military, social, cultural, and religious conflicts. The new anti-fascist consensus, which is also in the In These Times magazine, that In These Times .com, I think it is. InThesetimes.com. And then there is the Progressive. TheProgressive.org. I think they had to go org because the Progressive Insurance Company has .com. So, yeah. I don't see it there. But anyway, the closest. And then there's the Nation magazine. TheNation.com. And then this one here. I just found this one this morning. Mother Jones Magazine, May, June 2026. Power Hungry, How the AI Oligarchy Devoured America. And we're going to have to do that. And then the Time Magazine, The People versus AI, Behind the Growing Backlash. Yep. Oh, boy, so much stuff. Oh, this darkness. But, you know, everything's coming out into the open. Everything is coming out for us to see it. ICE builds detention camps and ramps up arrests. ICE's lawless reign of terror. License to kill. That's ICE. Oh, and this is some good news. Maybe I'll read that good news when we come back from the public service announcements. Oh, here's another short thing about Trump losing energy and support. Trump's brand is tanking, said Ina Oh in Mother Jones. A Gallup survey released last week found his approval ratings had cratered to 36%. It shouldn't even be that. In a sane country, he wouldn't have more than 12% support. So what does that tell you about what's happening in the red states in particular? And let's see, the lowest of his second term and close to his all-time low of 34%, which was right after the January 6, 2021 Capitol insurrection. Trump's approval numbers have fallen across the board over the past month,
from 91% to 84% among Republicans, 33% to 25% among independents, and 6% to 3% among Democrats. I can't believe any Democrat would approve of this imbecilic reign. Trump can only blame himself for this collapse, said Michael Tomasky in The New Republic. Polls show that only one of his major initiatives, securing the border, enjoys broad public support, but not even that anymore because of the escalation and the fatal killing of people by ICE, of individuals by ICE, even citizens. Everything else from tariffs to mass deportations to conflict with Venezuela is and now the war on Iran, the war on Canada, is opposed by a clear majority of Americans. Trump may be able to win over middle America on the campaign trail, but he loses their support when governing becomes the task. Which is why it's odd that Trump hasn't held a, quote, bombastic-style campaign rally in months. And that's in The Atlantic also by Lemire. But anyway, yeah. Trump increasingly resembles, quote, a prize fighter doubled over from a gut punch, end quote, said Chauncey DeVega in Salon. He's, quote, looking to the referee for help, end quote. But even longstanding loyalists like former Representative Marjorie Taylor Greene are trying to, quote, distance themselves from their beleaguered imbecilic leader. That has Democrats in a jubilant mood, with many declaring Trump a lame duck. I will be so glad when he is a, quote, dead duck. Oh, 1 year into his term and MAGA on the verge of splintering. But there's a difference between popularity and power. Just ask the Americans who have seen neighbors and family members deported or disappeared by Trump's immigration enforcers. Even a low-energy, unpopular Trump, quote, remains profoundly dangerous, end quote. Which is why we are talking about losing it from the New Republic, the coming Trump crack-up from the New York Times. And that's by David Brooks, a former Republican, and The President's Weapon. We have to talk about these. We're probably going to do the whole show on these three items because they are so important at this time. You can be a rogue to a certain point. You can be a maverick to some degree, like John McCain was, but you cannot be a demented, imbecilic, despicable individual in the White House and continue abusing power. There must be an end to it. So let's talk about the public service announcements we need to talk about this hour. That would be one, the weekday community meals in Oberlin on Monday and Thursday, in-person dining from 5 to 5:40 and from 5 to 5:30 Tuesday and Friday carryout. It's in the red building behind the church on South Main Street across from Mickey's. Good food, and check it out. Weekday community meals, Monday and Thursday, in-person dining. Just go 5 to 5:30. Don't worry about that extra 10 minutes. You just got to get in there and eat the food. Okay, the next one is 988. I tell you about this one because everybody needs help. It's dark times, people, and everybody gets depressed. Everybody needs help. If you need somebody to talk to, dial 988 or text 988 for help 24/7. And that's what we can do to help ourselves. It says, feeling overwhelmed? Talk with someone about your thoughts and feelings. The 988 Suicide and Crisis Lifeline offers access to trained professionals who can help people experiencing a mental health or substance use crisis. 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That's the way it is. Now, here's a couple of things you can still do. It's still summer here, and this is perfect weather for going to Blossom Music Festival. And let's see, there's two things yet coming up. Summer in Vienna, August 29th, which is, let's see, today's the 24th. Yeah, so that would probably be Friday or Saturday. Probably Saturday. Saturday.
Summer in Vienna, Saturday, August 29th, at the Blossom Music Festival, the Cleveland Orchestra. And you can go to clevelandorchestra.com for information and no doubt for tickets. And then on September 4th, that is Labor Day weekend, September 4th, 5th, and 6th, Friday, Saturday, Sunday at 7 p.m., the music of John Williams. Again, clevelandorchestra.com. 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Mm-hmm. 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All right, that's that. Also, on Saturday, the Oberlin Farmers Market from 9 till noon in the parking lot. In the parking lot next to the Oberlin Public Library and the between Oberlin Public Library and City Hall. It's Saturday morning, 9 a.m. to noon, the Oberlin Farmers Market. Check it out. Check it out. Okay. Knocking stuff around here. Okay, now I want to have a little bit of good news before I go into the coming Trump crack-up, okay? This is WOBC 91.5 FM Oberlin College and Community Radio, also streaming live at WOBCFM.org. This is good news. Most U.S. schools are not failing. And this is by Freddie DeBauer in the Washington Globe. It's become a widely accepted truism that U.S. public schools are, quote, an international embarrassment, end quote, said Freddie DeBauer. But it's simply not true. In the most recent international test of 15-year-olds in 81 nations, U.S. reading scores ranked higher than those of 68 other school systems. And 14% of U.S. students scored at the very highest level, double the average of other advanced nations. Science scores were also, quote, well above the international average, end quote. While in math, our worst subject, the U.S. was slightly above the middle of the pack. The reality is that, quote, our best students are the envy of the world, end quote, and continue to dominate international math, physics, and science competitions. The American median student, meanwhile, quote, does just fine, end quote. Unfortunately, it's disadvantaged students in low-income urban neighborhoods who, quote, drag down our averages, end quote, and create the myth that most American schools are failing. Throwing more money at troubled districts hasn't made much difference because at home these students, quote, face conditions that no amount of teaching quality can overcome, end quote. These students' struggles are primarily the result of extreme poverty, quote, structural racism, end quote, and lack of parental support, not bad teachers or unions. Nearly everywhere else, quote, most American K through 12 schools and students really are doing quite well, end quote. And so the answer for the problem is right there in that column. You have to do something about poverty. Now, people are in poverty for a number of reasons, one of which lack of available jobs, lack of opportunity, lack of training and skills in the schools, the things that are needed in the economy. And the other is racism. I don't care what anybody says about it. It exists, it is structural, and it is persistent because of discrimination against people of color. Now, the white people don't like to hear that, but it is true. And there's only so much you can do from the governmental point of view in ameliorating the poverty. It has to be that jobs have to be provided. And if the government is the last resort for jobs, then the government should be creating jobs. And in fact, what this government has been doing is throwing people out of work. 300,000 people dodged out of their livelihood
a very high percentage of them being people of color, and specifically women of color. This is the racism of the Trump regime. Yeah, one of its aspects. So let's get started on this, and maybe then we'll play another song. I don't have another song ready here. Maybe we'll call this one. We're going to play Tracy Chapman, Tell It Like It Is, because that's kind of like what we do here on Radical Departures. We, quote, tell it like it is, like it or not, because we oppose the status quo. We eviscerate the status quo. We name it and shame it. That's number 7 on this CD. And we'll play that there in a minute. I don't know how long it takes, so we're just going to... The coming Trump crack-up. Last week, Minneapolis's police chief, Brian O'Hara, said the thing he fears most is the, quote, the moment where it all explodes, end quote. I share this worry. This is David Brooks, the columnist for the New York Times. If you follow the trajectory of events, it's pretty clear that we're headed towards some kind of crack-up. We are in the middle of at least 4 unravelings. The unraveling of the post-war international order, the unraveling of domestic tranquility, wherever immigration and customs enforcement agents bring down their jackboots, the further unraveling of the democratic order with attacks on the Federal Reserve independence and, excuse the pun, trumped up prosecutions of political opponents. Finally, the unraveling of Trump's mind. We'll be back after this song and the top of the hour. 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Thank you for being aboard. Listen up. We'll get into the music, and then we'll come back and talk some more.

Well, it's Tracy Chapman, and that is Tell It Like It Is. Say it. So that's what we do on this show, Tell It Like It Is. So before I get into the coming Trump crock-up, I want to address a couple of the obvious things that are happening as indicators of that crack-up. What voter fraud really means. This is an item in the week by Jamil Bowie in the New York Times. Trump actually knows he lost the 2020 election, said Jamil Bowie. So why does he relentlessly claim elections are, quote, rigged? Aides testified under oath that Trump's top officials all told him that Joe Biden had legitimately won. Quote, can you believe I lost to this effing guy, end quote, Trump said at one point. But as he faces possible Republican defeat, I would say certain Republican defeat in the 2026 midterms, Trump is pulling out all stops to prevent what he calls, quote, illegal votes, end quote, particularly in cities with large black populations such as Atlanta, Detroit, Milwaukee, and Philadelphia. Trump's claim of massive fraud by Democrats is, quote, a smokescreen for a more basic claim, end quote, about who actually should be allowed to vote. Trump believes, quote, the wrong people, end quote, are voting. The only legitimate ballots are cast by white people, according to him, who support Trump and other Republicans. Everyone else has no business deciding elections or any right to power. If Republicans lose control of either House or Senate in November, which they will, and that's my editorial comment, Trump and his allies will insist the election was stolen. Quote, not because there is anything wrong with the system, but because as they see it, this is their country and theirs alone, end quote. That's what they think. They are wrong. What they are saying about Democrats is projection, because that is what Republicans do. Republicans cannot and do not win free and fair, legitimate elections. As far as I'm concerned, all Republican authority is illegitimate because they cheat and they cannot win without cheating. Creating doubt about mail-in ballots. This is another one. It's a pattern as regular and predictable as the tide, said Maura Donegan in The Guardian. A Democrat wins an election, and Trump says the election was rigged. His latest target is the Los Angeles mayoral primary, where Republican Spencer Pratt fell to third place and off the November ballot behind Democratic incumbent Karen Bass and progressive challenger Nitya Raman, as late-arriving mail-in ballots were counted. Trump has since repeatedly alleged without evidence that the election was stolen, even storming off Meet the Press when challenged on the claim. This is, quote, a preview of what is likely to come, end quote, in November's midterm elections, when Republicans are widely expected to lose congressional seats and control of the House, and possibly the Senate. In Trump's world, every Democratic victory is, quote, invalid, fraudulent, and null, end quote, and the only fair elections, quote, are the ones where Republicans win, end quote. And I think exactly the opposite is the case. The only way Republicans can win is by cheating. And then the question is, will Trump hijack the midterms? And for all of Trump's overwrought rhetoric about election security, said Steve Bannon in MS Now, he's actually moving, quote, the nation in the opposite direction, end quote. Trump gutted the bipartisan Election Assistance Commission, which provides state and local election administrators with training, security, funding, and detailed specifications for testing and safeguarding election equipment. In a blatantly partisan purge, Trump booted the EAC's two Senate-confirmed Democratic members and allowed the remaining Republicans to resign, leaving all four commissioner seats vacant. The firings were enabled by the recent Supreme Court ruling, Trump versus Slaughter, that gave the president, quote, vast new powers to remove, end quote, independent agency officials. By beheading the EAC, Trump has left U.S. elections more vulnerable to cyber attacks, foreign influence campaigns, and his own efforts to tilt November's midterms toward the GOP, the greedy, obsolete parasites. So let's see the other one.
Trump's dismantling of the EAC won't sway November's outcomes on its own, said Zachary B. Wolf in CNN.com, but, quote, just one piece of a broad scheme to undermine America's electoral system. Trump has instructed Acting Director of National Intelligence Bill Polte, a fanatical Trump loyalist, to, quote, focus on election security issues, end quote. As the week went to press, Trump was reportedly preparing to announce that his administration's investigation into the 2020 election uncovered voting machine vulnerabilities. Trump is, quote, throwing everything at the proverbial wall, end quote, said the Philadelphia Inquirer. Trump sparked the gerrymandering wars, pushing Republican-led states to redraw their congressional districts, and has aggressively sought to end or limit voting by mail. Trump also unsuccessfully demanded that Congress pass the SAVE Act, which would impose federal voting restrictions on states. The chronic liar who tried to overturn the 2020 election has repeatedly shown he'll, quote, cross any line to prevent election losses. So let's state the obvious. Trump is out to rig the midterms. Yeah, and there was just an article I had. Oh, yeah, mail-in ballots. But the scheme to have, yeah, here it is. Unfortunately, the right-wing extremists seem to be along for the ride, said Aaron Blake in CNN.com. Prominent Republicans, including Vance, DeSantis, and Johnson, have amplified Trump's baseless claims, with Johnson saying this obvious lie, that Democratic election fraud is, so, quote, so diabolical and so far upstream it is impossible to prove, end quote. See this as projection. Projection. What the Republicans are doing, they are projecting onto Democrats. So read this correctly, and it says that Republican election fraud is so diabolical and so far upstream it's impossible to prove. Polls show that 70% of Republicans expect election fraud in November. But that election fraud is because of Republicans. Trump has a new plan to block mail-in ballots, said Adam Sella and Nick Consaniti in the New York Times. The U.S. Postal Service has proposed an unprecedented and potentially unconstitutional, quote, rule that would allow it, the Postal Service, to refuse delivery of mail-in ballots in states that won't turn over voter rolls to the federal government for, quote, screening. This is so obviously unconstitutional and illegal that everyone who touches it ought to be going to prison post haste. Trump recently told a group of Republican lawmakers that restricting mail-in ballots will, quote, guarantee the midterms, end quote. That's right. That's exactly what he wants to do, because he's freaking insane. And he needs to be, and his regime needs to be destroyed. That's my opinion. This is Rabble Rouser here on WOBC, Radical Departures. Thank you for listening. And then I have to share this one, and then we'll get into the coming Trump crack-up, because this is a symptom of the crack-up. A distracting 80th birthday bloodbath. Quote, only the hackiest screenwriter imaginable would script America's decline this way, end quote, said Michelle Goldberg in the New York Times. Trump celebrated his 80th birthday by hosting 7 bone-crushing ultimate fighting championship bouts inside an octagonal cage on the White House lawn under a 100-foot-high black claw. In this, quote, tacky, bloody gladiatorial arena, end quote, fighters kicked and pummeled each other into submission, surrounded by the names of sponsors such as Crypto.com, Bud Light, and Polymarket. The 4,000 spectators included Trump, Secretary of State Marco Rubio, Kash Patel, Mark Zuckerberg, and Skydance CEO David Ellison. The spectacle was, quote, a deeply jarring, quote, emulsion of fake patriotism and bloodlust, fake history, and buy this crap, said Monica. And yes, I editorialized those because it's fake patriotism and it's fake history, said Monica Hess in Washington Post.
After winning his bout, heavyweight Josh Hockett thanked Jesus before shouting, "These people are freaking insane." Listen to what this guy said. "Michelle Obama is a man. This guy is freaking nuts." And Jesus did not have anything to do with that we can call it an ignorama. Let's call it that. You know, like they have rotoramas and all these kinds of things. And this insane car race through the streets of Washington, D.C., you know what the symbols of the Trump regime are. Yeah, it's this idiotic bloodbath, the idiotic car race, the idiotic reflecting pool, and what's the other? The destruction of the East Wing. And there's another one. I don't remember what it is right now. Quote, "Trump's alpha male roadshow," end quote, "is a telltale sign of weakness," said Catherine Lucy in Bloomberg. "As Trump tries to end a wildly unpopular and frustrating war with Iran, he's using public appearances at sports events, including NBA Finals game at Madison Square Garden, to project vigor and distract people from growing questions," quote, "about his age and abilities," end quote. The octogenarian often dozes off during meetings and rambles incoherently. His swollen ankles bulge over his shoes, and his hands have large purple bruises that he clumsily covers with makeup. He's up late most nights, posting up to 150 times on his social media account. And for reasons unknown, 22 doctors participated in his most recent physical. Nothing can hide the reality that, quote, his political capital is declining, not to mention his mind, his mental capacity. Polls confirm that, quote, "Americans don't see Trump as so strong anymore," end quote, said Aaron Blake in CNN.com. In recent polling, 61% agreed that Trump is, quote, too old for the office. 53% believed, quote, he cannot handle the physical toll of being president, end quote, not to mention the mental toll. And only 16% thought staging a UFC tournament at the White House was appropriate. The fights ultimately felt, quote, like Trump's attempt to force America to love and respect him, end quote. Ugh, said Jeffrey Blahar in National Review. That's a right-winger. They were, quote, staged on his birthday for his audience, his America, end quote. The lowest common denominator. But he's, quote, visibly flailing as his administration unravels, and, quote, no amount of spectacle can distract from that. Well said. And so, the coming Trump crack-up. Of these four, the unraveling of Trump's mind is the primary one, leading to all the others. Narcissists sometimes get worse with age as their remaining inhibitions fall away. And this is an editorial comment, as they become more desperate. The effect is bound to be profound when the narcissist happens to be president of the United States. Every president I've ever covered, this is David Brooks speaking, gets more full of himself the longer he remains in office. And when you start out with Trump-level self-regard, ego, he actually hates himself, and he's trying desperately to cover that up with all this blather and blowhard. Yeah, the effect is grandiosity, entitlement, lack of empathy, and ferocious overreaction to perceived slights. And imagine that. It's all called abuse of power. And that's my editorial comment. Furthermore, over the past year, Trump has been quicker and quicker to resort to violence. In 2025, the U.S. carried out or contributed to 622 overseas bombing missions. Let me say that again, because who knew? In 2025, the U.S. carried out or contributed to 622 overseas bombing missions, killing people in places ranging from Venezuela to Iran, Nigeria, and Somalia, not to mention Minneapolis and San Antonio, Houston, New Jersey, killing people. Okay, the arc of tyranny bends toward degradation. This is David Brooks. Tyrants generally get drunk on their own power, which progressively reduces restraint, increases entitlement,
and self-focus and amps up risk-taking and overconfidence while escalating social isolation, corruption, and defensive paranoia. This is very well said. David Brooks, I don't agree with him on a lot, but on occasion, he's also very intelligent and well-spoken. I have found it useful these days to go back to the historians of ancient Rome, starting with the originals like Sallust and Tacitus. Tacitus? Those fellows had a front-row look at tyranny. The early centuries would produce abundant cases, Nero, Caligula, Commodus, Domitian, Tiberius. They understood the intimate connection between private morals and public order, and that when there is a decay of the former, there will be a collapse of the latter. Private morals do not exist in this regime, and public order is, you see, the ongoing chaos. Quote, of all our passions and appetites, the love of power is the most imperious and unsociable nature, since the pride of one man requires the submission of the multitude, end quote. Edward Gibbon wrote in his 1776 classic, The Decline and Fall of the Roman Empire. How interesting that that was published in 1776, if you know what I'm saying. 250 years, right? He continued, quote, in the tumult of civil discord, the laws of society lose their force, and their place is seldom supplied by those of humanity. The ardor of contention, the pride of victory, the despair of success, the memory of past injuries, and the fear of future dangers all contribute to inflame the mind and to silence the voice of pity. From such motives, almost every page of history has been stained with civil blood, end quote. Maybe it's time to read The Rise and Fall of the Roman Empire. 250 years after it was published and 250 years after the American Revolution created the United States of America, it may be time to read The Rise and Fall of the Roman Empire for lessons we might learn. Wouldn't that be something? Lessons we might learn. The 18th century English historian Edward Wortley Montagu distinguished between ambition and the lust for domination. Ambition can be a laudable trait, since it can drive people to serve the community in order to win public admiration. The lust for domination, he wrote, is a different passion, a form of selfishness that causes us to, quote, draw everything to center in ourselves, which we think will enable us to gratify every other passion, end quote. The insatiable lust for domination, he continues, quote, banishes all the social virtues, end quote. The selfish tyrant attaches himself only those others who share his selfishness, who are eager to wear the mask of perpetual lying. Quote, his friendship and his enmity will be alike unreal and easily convertible if the change will serve his interest, end quote. Those historians were impressed by how much personal force the old tyrants could generate. The man lusting for power is always active, the center of the show, relentless, vigilant, distrustful, restless when anything stands in his way. Tacitus was especially good at describing the effect the tyrant has on the people around him. When the tyrant first takes power, there is a, quote, rush into servitude, end quote, as great swarms of sycophants suck up to the great man. The flattery must forever escalate and grow more fawning until every follower's dignity is shorn away. Then comes what you might call the disappearance of the good, as morally healthy people lie low in order to survive. Meanwhile, the whole society tends to be anesthetized. The relentless flow of appalling events eventually overloads the nervous system. The rising tide of brutality, which once seemed shocking, comes to seem unremarkable. As the disease of tyranny progresses, citizens may eventually lose the habits of democracy, the art of persuasion and compromise,
interpersonal trust and intolerance for corruption. They're losing that, the habits of democracy, the art of persuasion and compromise, interpersonal trust and intolerance for corruption, the spirit of freedom, the ethic of moderation. As the disease of tyranny progresses, citizens eventually lose the habits of democracy. Quote, it is easier to crush men's spirits and their enthusiasm than to revive them, end quote, Tacitus wrote. Quote, indeed, there comes over us an attachment to the very enforced inactivity, and the idleness hated at first is finally loved, end quote. And remember that in 1984, it wasn't just enough for Smith to acquiesce to the demands, but the demand became to love them. Remember. Back to David Brooks. I don't have enough imagination to know where the next crack up will come, through perhaps some domestic, criminal, or foreign crisis, though I was struck by a sentence Robert Kagan wrote in an essay on the effects of Trump's foreign policy in the Atlantic. Quote, Americans are entering the most dangerous world they have known since World War II, one that will make the Cold War look like child's play and the post-Cold War look like paradise, end quote. And no, I don't think America is headed toward anything like a Rome-style collapse. Our institutions are too strong, and our people, deep down, still have the same democratic values. But I do know that events are being propelled by one man's damaged psyche. History does not record many cases in which a power-mad leader, careening toward tyranny, suddenly regained his senses and became more moderate. On the contrary, the normal course of the disease of tyranny is toward ever accelerating deterioration and debauchery and desperation. That's my editorial comment, desperation. And I do understand why America's founding fathers spent so much time reading historians like Tacitus and Sallust. Thomas Jefferson called Tacitus, quote, the first writer in the world without a single exception, end quote. They understood that the lust for power is a primal human impulse, and that even all the safeguards they built into the Constitution are no match for this lust when it is not restrained ethically from within. And I would say when it is not restrained by those who could from outside, and that would be the Republican Congress back in 2001 when they could have removed him from office and made him never able to run for office again. It was called, it would be called, it was just right in my mind. I'll get it. Dereliction of duty. Dereliction of duty. Yeah, it was all along the way with the Republicans, dereliction of duty. From the original debates to the first impeachment and to the second impeachment and to the insurrection at the Capitol on January 6, 2021, we must remember. As John Adams put it in a letter in 1798, quote, we have no government armed with power capable of contending with human passions unbridled by morality and religion. Avarice, ambition, revenge, or gallantry would break the strongest cords of our Constitution as a whale goes through a net. End quote. The coming Trump crack-up from the New York Times. Okay. We'll look now here through these things. Meg is fury at uppity white women. This is something that could have changed things. White women, you know. We're working on it. We're still working on it. And then let's see what the New Republic has to say in June 2026. Yeah. Cracking up. It's a theme here, you know. We got this theme here, but I really want to get into the president's weapon and why one individual should not, absolutely should not have
that power at his fingertips. Okay, his recent tirades confirmed what more than half of America now believes. Trump is mentally unfit to be president. How will we survive 2.5 more years of this? And what's he got in store for us? That is page 12. Let's see if I can grab a bit from that there. This is by Molly Jungfast and Michael Tomasky. Angelou Carasane and Aaron Rupar share a distinction that we imagine many Americans would happily cede to them. They have likely watched more Donald Trump rallies, speeches, and press briefings than any other living Americans. Carasane is the chairman and president of Media Matters for America, the liberal media watchdog group. Oh, you got to go to that. Media Matters for America, mediamatters.org. Rupar is an independent journalist who fires off dozens of posts a day about Trump and to his 2 million followers across Blue Sky and X. Carasone reckons he's watched around 650 Trump events over the course of a decade. I would say this challenges your mental health, man. Be careful. Rupar estimates that while he may have missed a few events in that time, he has endured, quote, probably like 98% of his speeches and rallies, end quote. And both closely monitor Trump's social media posts. So they're pretty well qualified to assess the question, has Trump deteriorated over the years? Quote, the past year, I will say it's accelerated more than anything, end quote, Carusan said. It's really noticeable. For starters, he said, Trump simply sounds different. Quote, there's a lack of crispiness in his articulation, end quote. And at rallies, which Trump is doing very infrequently these days, quote, he just reads the room less effectively. He's less nimble, less responsive to where the crowd is, end quote. Rupar sees things a bit differently. Quote, he's always been extremely incoherent, very untruthful, impulsive. So I don't really think any of those core things are new. I just think that it breaks through now more than it did in the past, end quote. Even so, Rupar counted himself surprised, he said, on the morning of Easter Sunday when someone DM'd him Trump's latest social post. Quote, and my very first thought when I saw it was, that's the craziest thing he's ever posted, end quote, Rupar said. The post he's referring to is the first of two that even by Trump standards will live in presidential infamy. For the record, quote, Tuesday will be power plant day and bridge day all wrapped up in one in Iran. There will be nothing like it. Open the frickin' strait, you crazy bastards, or you'll be living in hell. Just watch. Praise be to Allah. And he signs it with his name and the office. It was followed 2 days later by the post Trump opened with the sentence, quote, a whole civilization will die tonight, never to be brought back again. These posts were a turning point. They lit a match that started a bonfire of new speculation about Trump's mental state. It consumed social media and cable news. By the next week, it made AI of the New York Times. Oh, really? By the next week, it made AI of the New York Times? What was happening here? The man was once desperate and insecure enough to label himself a very stable genius. That was pathetic enough. But that was 8 long years ago. Where is he now? The day between those two posts brought the traditional White House Easter egg roll, which saw Trump surrounded by children and regaling them with the story of the Easter Bunny, the Last Supper, Christ's resurrection. Try again. Joe Biden's auto pen to a bunch of 6-year-olds. Oh, and speaking of Christ, that moment on April 12th when Trump reposted an AI-generated image of himself as Jesus on the same day he was picking a fight with the Pope was a little much even for his admirers. He took it down and laughably tried to say it was an image of him as a doctor. That very night and into the next morning, Democratic commentator Harry Sisson monitored Trump's social media activity. Here's the timeline. We have to check this out, and then we're going to jump to something else. 9:49 p.m.
AI Jesus photo, 9:50 p.m. Trump Tower on Moon, 10:10 p.m. dumb meme, 10:32 p.m. news clip, 10:53 p.m. news clip, 12:43 a.m. announcing Hormuz blockade, 2:35 a.m. article about Biden, 2:36 a.m. article on naval blockade, 2:37 a.m. article on now former Representative Eric Swalwell, 2:37 a.m. posted the same article about Biden again, 2:38 a.m. article on his ballroom, 4:10 a.m. article on Iran. Yes, he's always been like this, but many people think it's worse now. Is it age? He's 80 in June. There are millions of Campos Mentis, octogenarians out there, but it's fair to ask whether age is slowing Trump down, especially given the way that he and his backers carried on relentlessly about Biden. Does he have dementia, or are we seeing more glaring manifestations of his legendary arrogance, which is rooted in his profound insecurity? Or is it merely the stupidity of a man who not only never reads a book, but reportedly can't even read one-page briefing papers? Whatever the explanation, the bottom line is sobering. The person with the power to sic the Justice Department on perceived political foes, to send masked, heavily armed, and poorly trained troops out among the populace, and to order a nuclear attack is slipping, maybe fast, and the chance that his cabinet or his party will do anything about it is zero, which means we're going to have to survive 2.5 more years of this. And it goes on. But now, the really important thing that we must contemplate and know about and do something about is the president's weapon. Why does the power to launch nuclear weapons rest with a single American? By the way, this was the New Republic. If you want the rest of that article, go to thenewrepublic.com, June 2026. The article is called Losing It. Seriously, 2.5 more years of this. It's the article by Tomosky. Okay, the rest of those things were from the week, except for the article, The Coming Trump Crack-Up, which is from the New York Times. Okay, this is by Tom Nichols, and it is in The Atlantic. Now, we'll just do a bit of this because the article is quite long, because The Atlantic does some of the best investigative reporting around. The Atlantic and Mother Jones magazine, the progressive magazine, In These Times, Harper's, these are all wonderful magazines. Check them out. The Nation magazine, thenation.com. So here we go to the article called The President's Weapon in The Atlantic, August 2025, by Tom Nichols. Yeah, Tom Nichols. In the summer of 1974, Richard Nixon was under great strain and drinking too much. During a White House meeting with two members of Congress, he argued that impeaching a president because of, quote, a little burglary, end quote, at the Democrats' campaign headquarters was ridiculous. Quote, I can go in my office and pick up the telephone and in 25 minutes, millions of people will be dead, end quote, Nixon said, according to one congressman, Charles Rose of North Carolina. The 37th president was likely trying to convey the immense burden of the presidency, not issue a direct threat, but he had already made perceived irrationality, his, quote, madman theory, part of U.S. foreign policy. He had deployed B-52s armed with nuclear bombs over the Arctic to spook the Soviets. He had urged Henry Kissinger, his national security advisor, to, quote, think big by considering nuclear targets in Vietnam. Then, as his presidency disintegrated, Nixon sank into an angry paranoia. Yet until the moment he resigned, nuclear, quote, command and control of
nuclear command and control, the complex but delicate system that allows a president to launch weapons that could wipe out cities and kill billions of people, remained in Nixon's restless hands alone, just as it had for his four post-World War II predecessors and would be for his successors. For 80 years, the President of the United States has remained the sole authority who can order the use of American nuclear weapons. If the Commander-in-Chief wishes to launch a sudden, unprovoked strike or escalate a conventional conflict or retaliate against a single nuclear aggression with all-out nuclear war, that choice is his and his alone. The order cannot be countermanded by anyone in the government or the military. The president's power is so absolute that nuclear arms for decades have been referred to in the defense community as, quote, the president's weapon, end quote. Nearly every president has had moments of personal instability and perhaps impaired judgment, however brief. Dwight Eisenhower was hospitalized for a heart attack, which triggered a national debate over his fitness for office and reelection. John F. Kennedy was secretly taking powerful drugs for Addison's disease, whose symptoms can include extreme fatigue and erratic moods. Ronald Reagan and Joe Biden, in their later years, wrestled with the debilitations of advanced age. And at this very moment, a small plastic card of top secret codes, the president's personal key to America's nuclear arsenal, is resting in one of President Donald Trump's pockets as he fixates on shows of dominance, fumes about enemies, real and perceived, and allows misinformation to sway his decision-making, all while regional wars simmer around the world. For nearly 30 years after the Cold War, fears of nuclear war seemed to recede. Then relations with Russia froze over, and Trump entered politics. Voters handed him the nuclear codes, not once but twice, even though he has spoken about unleashing, quote, fire and fury against another nuclear power, and reportedly called for a nearly tenfold increase in the American arsenal, after previously asking an advisor why the United States had nuclear weapons if it couldn't use them. The Russians have repeatedly made noise about going nuclear in their war against Ukraine on the border of four NATO allies, India and Pakistan, both nuclear powers, renewed violent skirmishes over Kashmir in May. North Korea plans to improve and expand its nuclear forces, which would threaten U.S. cities and further agitate South Korea, where some leaders are debating whether to develop the bomb for themselves. And in June, Israel launched sweeping attacks against Iran after announcing its determination to end, once and for all, Iran's nascent nuclear threat to Israel's existence. If any of these conflicts erupts, the nuclear option rests on command and control, which hinges on the authority and humanity of the president. This has been the system since the end of World War II. Does it still make sense today? Here's how the end of the world could begin. Whether the president is directing a first strike on an enemy or responding to attack on the United States or its allies, the process is the same. He would first confer with his top civilian and military advisors. If he reached a decision to order the use of nuclear weapons, the president would call for, quote, the football, a leather-bound aluminum case that weighs about 45 pounds. It is carried by a military aide who is never far from the commander-in-chief, no matter where he goes. In many photos of presidents traveling, you can see the aide carrying the case in the background. There is no nuclear, quote, button inside this case or any other way for the president to personally launch weapons. Well, that's a good thing. It is a communications device meant to quickly and reliably link the commander-in-chief to the Pentagon. It also contains attack options laid out on laminated plastic sheets. These look like Denny's menu, according to those who have seen them. The options are broadly divided by the size of the strikes. The target sets are classified,
but those who work with nuclear weapons have long joked that they could be categorized as rare, medium, and well done. Once the president has made his choices, the football connects him to an officer in the Pentagon who would immediately issue a challenge code using the military phonetic alphabet, such as Tango Delta, to verify the order. The president must read the corresponding code from the plastic card, nicknamed the biscuit, in his pocket. He needs no other permission. However, another official in the room, likely the Secretary of Defense, must affirm that the person who used the code is in fact the president. The Pentagon Command Center would then, within 2 minutes, issue specific mission orders to the nuclear units of the Air Force and Navy. Men and women in launch centers deep underground in the Great Plains or in the cockpits of bombers on runways in North Dakota and Louisiana or aboard submarines lurking in the Atlantic and Pacific Oceans would receive target packages, codes, and orders to proceed with the use of their nuclear weapons. If enemy missiles are inbound, this process would be crammed into a matter of minutes or seconds. Nuclear weapons launched from Russian submarines in the Atlantic could hit the White House only 7 or 8 minutes after a launch is detected. Confirmation of the launch could take 5 to 7 minutes as officials scramble to rule out a technical error. Errors have happened multiple times in both the United States and Russia. In June 1980, President Jimmy Carter's National Security Advisor, Zinoviev Brzezinski, received a call from his military aide in the middle of the night, according to Edward Luce's new biography of Brzezinski. The aide told Brzezinski that thousands of Soviet missiles were inbound and he should prepare to wake the president. As he waited for the military to confirm the attack, Brzezinski decided not to wake his wife, thinking that she was better off dying in her sleep than knowing what was about to happen. The aide called back, "False alarm. Someone had accidentally fed a training simulation into the NORAD computers." In an actual attack, there would be almost no time for deliberation. There would be time only for the president to have confidence in the system and make a snap decision about the fate of the Earth. And we wonder about the mental fitness of the occupant of the Oval Office, the commander-in-chief of the military, and the individual who is the Secretary of Defense, and the sanity of the individual who is the vice president, and the sanity of the individual who is the Secretary of State. This power is in their hands, and nobody can stop them. Something about this system has to change. The destruction of Hiroshima changed the character of war. Battles might still be fought with conventional bombs and artillery, but now whole nations would be wiped out suddenly by nuclear weapons. World leaders intuited that nuclear weapons were not just another tool to be wielded by military commanders. As British Prime Minister Winston Churchill said to U.S. Secretary of War Henry Stimson in 1945, quote, "What was gunpowder? Trivial. What was electricity? Meaningless. This atomic bomb is the second coming in wrath," end quote. Harry Truman agreed. He never doubted the need to use atomic bombs against Japan, but he moved quickly to take control of these weapons from the military. The day after the bombing of Nagasaki, Truman declared that no other nuclear bombs be used without his direct orders, a change from his permissive, quote, non-interference in atomic matters until that point, as Major General Leslie Groves, the head of the Manhattan Project, later described it. As a third bomb was readied for use against Japan, Truman established direct personal control over the arsenal. Truman didn't like the idea of killing, quote, all those kids, end quote. Secretary of Commerce Henry Wallace wrote in his diary on August 10th,
1945, adding that the president believed that, quote, wiping out another 100,000 people was too horrible, end quote, to contemplate. In 1946, Truman signed the Atomic Energy Act, placing the development and manufacture of nuclear weapons firmly under civilian control. 2 years later, a then-top security National Security Council document stated clearly who was in charge. Quote, the decision as to the employment of atomic weapons in the event of war is to be made by the chief executive, end quote. Military eagerness to use atomic weapons was not an idle concern. When the Soviet Union tested its first atomic bomb in 1949, some military officials urged Truman to act first and destroy the Soviet nuclear program. Quote, we're at war, damn it, end quote, Major General Orville Anderson said. Quote, give me the order to do it, and I can break up Russia's 5 A-bomb nests in a week. And when I went up to Christ, I think I could explain to him why I wanted to do it now before it's too late. I think I could explain to him that I had saved civilization, end quote. The Air Force quickly relieved Anderson, but the general wasn't alone. Influential voices in American political, intellectual, and military circles were in favor of preventive nuclear attack against the Soviet Union, but only the president's voice mattered at that time. Truman took power over the bomb to limit its use, but as command and control morphed to accommodate more advanced weapons and the rising Soviet threat, the president needed to be able to order a variety of nuclear strikes against a variety of targets, and he could launch any of them without so much as a courtesy call to Congress, let alone waiting for its declaration of war. Should he want to, the president could, in effect, go to war by himself with his weapon. There's a lot more of this. There's a lot more of this article. I'll read one more paragraph, I think. In the early 1950s, the United States created a primitive nuclear strategy aimed at containing the Soviet Union. America and its allies couldn't be everywhere at once, but they could make the Kremlin pay the ultimate price for almost any kind of mischief in the world, not just a nuclear attack on the United States. This idea was called massive retaliation, a promise to use America's great capacity to retaliate instantly by means and at places of our choosing, in the words of Eisenhower's Secretary of State John Foster Dulles. When the Soviets launched Sputnik into space in October 1957, Eisenhower's approval rating had already been dropping for months, and he signed off on a major arms buildup, allowing for more targets, even though he remained deeply skeptical about the utility of nuclear weapons. Quote, you can't have this kind of war, end quote, he said. At a White House meeting a month after Sputnik, quote, there just aren't enough bulldozers to scrape the bodies off the streets, end quote. Ike's successor, would likewise remain suspicious of the nuclear option, even as the U.S. military relied on their willingness to invest in it. And the system was getting trickier to manage. As the power of the arsenal increased, so did the possibilities for misunderstanding and miscalculation. In 1959, the bomber era gave way to the missile era, which likewise complicated nuclear decision-making. Intercontinental ballistic missiles streaking around the globe at many times the speed of sound were more frightening than Soviet bombers sneaking over the Arctic. Suddenly, the president's window to make grave decisions shrank from hours to minutes, rendering broader deliberations impossible and bolstering the need for only one person to have nuclear authority. About the same time, the Soviets were surrounding U.S., French, and British forces in Berlin, putting East and West in direct confrontation, making nuclear war more likely and compounding the strain on the president. If the West refused to back down in any provincial conflict elsewhere in the world, the Soviets could move into West Germany, betting that doing so would collapse NATO and make Washington capitulate. The Americans, in turn, were betting that the threat or use of nuclear weapons would prevent or halt such an invasion.
but if either side crossed the nuclear threshold on the European battlefield, the game would soon come down to which superpower is going to launch an all-out attack on the other, on the other's homeland first, and what then? And when? Yes, many people have been working against nuclear power for all these 80 years, and still we have the threat and a madman in the office with the codes and with the sole power and the sole authority to use it. What do we think of that? That is why the madman must be removed, must be replaced. This regime must go, has got to go. Yeah. This is very scary stuff, isn't it? Okay. Well, how about if we, give peace a chance? Would that be a good song to play about now? Maybe Imagine? Oh, I'll play Imagine. Let's do something positive for the universe. And let's play Imagine. Or I could, yeah, I think we'd better. Let's play Imagine. That's number four. Well, we are at the end of the program for today, at the end of Radical Departures. Thank you for listening to Radical Departures. Rabble Rouser here on WOBC 91.5 FM, Oberlin College and Community Radio, also streaming live at WOBCFM.org. We will be back on Thursday with the final show of the summer season for Hypocrisy Now and for Labor Beat. We will finish up Radical Departures on Monday the 31st for the summer season, and then we'll be back about September 15th for fall semester, and that will be from 5 till 7 on Mondays. But for today and for next Monday, 3 to 5 Radical Departures, and Thursday 3 to 5 Hypocrisy Now, and then we'll have a hiatus, and we will get the fall semester. A lot of students will watch shows, and we will get the fall semester schedule ready, and we will start programming on the, hopefully, the 14th of September. That is our target date, so we'll be back. But come back next week, and we'll know a little bit more about that schedule. And also, you should listen to democracynow.org. We will have it on the fall schedule sometime. And I don't know what the schedule will be yet, so we'll know more next week. But go to democracynow.org, and you can listen to it 24/7. 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Thank you so much for listening. Have a wonderful week, and we will talk soon. Now we need to get to back to number four here. Here we go. We're going to go Imagine a Better World. I was thinking to play Masters of War again, but that's a bit much. We've had some heavy talk here. We need to imagine something better. Thank you for listening.

0: 1.5 FM, Oberlin College and Community Radio. Glad for Trad is a program of traditional songs and tunes and those in the tradition from Britain and America. 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Today's topic is Very Cool, and a very cool program it is. Beginning at cool and moving down to frozen solid. Bundle up and enjoy the show.
1: We'll start with a couple of merely cool songs. Now is the Cool of the Day and Cool Water. Mike Agrinoff starts us off with Gene Ritchie's beautiful and thought-provoking song of ecology. Now is the Cool of the Day.

That was Mike Agranoff singing Now is the Cool of the Day. We'll follow that with a classic cowboy song, Cool Water, sung by Riders in the Sky. The song about the cowboy, his mule Dan, and a mirage was written in 1936 by Bob Nolan.

That was Riders in the Sky singing Cool Water. Now we have a couple of songs as winter creeps up on us, almost unnoticed. Waltz into Winter and Winter Man. Waltz into Winter was written by Archie Fisher. It paints images of birds, trees, and the passage of time. The song is sung by Kathy Westra and George Stevens on their new Birds of Passage CD.

0: That was Kathy Westra and George Stevens singing Waltz into Winter.
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2: Have you been to the Allen Memorial Art Museum at Oberlin College? The AMAM holds an encyclopedic collection of more than 14,000 works, including examples from the cultures of the ancient Near East, Egypt, Greece, and Rome, as well as European and American paintings, sculpture, and decorative arts from the medieval period to today. The museum is located at the corner of Main Street and Lorraine Street here in Oberlin, Ohio.
0: Chris Leslie, who plays fiddle on this rendition, with Tim Radford singing.

That was Tim Radford singing Winter Man. Winter night's next. Cold is the night, cold and haily night, and a roving on a winter's night. They are all warm love songs, really. Cold is the night is one of our favorite Cindy Callett songs. She sings it here with Michael Ciccone and Ellen Epstein. In spite of the title, it seems a warm song of human affection.

That was Cindy Callett, Ellen Epstein, and Michael Saccone singing Cold is the Night. Scottish in origin, Cold and Haily Night first appeared in David Hurd's Ancient and Modern Scots Songs in 1776. This variant was collected from blacksmith John Ginger Jack Woodrich at Wollacott Moor, Thrushelton, Devon, by Sabine Baring Gould in 1892. Scottish versions usually end with discovery followed by remorse on the part of the female, whereas this Devonshire version is more akin to other Southern English night-visiting songs, which tend to end in bliss and contentment. Cold and Haily Night is sung here by sisters Jane and Amanda Threlfall.

That was Jane and Amanda Threlfall singing Cold and Haley Night. Our final Winter's Night song is A Roving on a Winter's Night, sung by Ian Robb. He gives a nod to both Doc Watson and to Lisa Null, who have both recorded this as well.

0: That was Ian Robb singing A Roving on a Winter's Night. You are listening to Glad for Trad with Dennis and Judy Cook on WOBC Oberlin 91.5 FM, Oberlin College and Community Radio. 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We'd like to let you know of changes. 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That's T-R-A-D at J-U-D-Y-C-O-O-K dot N-E-T. Back to the 19th century with a gem of a lament. Poor Soldier, Hungry and Cold, sung by Frank Prophet from Western North Carolina. The Warners, who recorded Prophet singing, claim this is a Civil War song, and so does the tradition in Frank Prophet's family. They're probably right, but there's no reason why it could not have been sung in any other U.S. war fought in a cold climate. Here's a quote from the book, Among Loyal Mountaineers, Reminiscences of an East Tennessee Unionist, as it relates a particularly cold and hungry march in the early days of January 1864. A halt was made, and every man stood still in his place. Everything was quiet as death, when A.M. Rule, of Company A, who was then just a boy, began singing in a clear yet solemn voice to the tune of Lily Dale. O soldier, poor soldier, hungry and cold, therefore I'll return to my home far away, so farewell to the brave and the bold. Never did a thing come more appropriately, never was it more telling. It seems as if I can almost hear it yet. Here's Frank Prophet.
1: Wow.

That was Frank Prophet singing Poor Soldier, Hungry and Cold. Frozen to death is the theme of our next two songs, 1800 and Froze to Death and Young Charlotte. In the first song, it is merely figurative. 1800 and Froze to Death was the name given to the year 1816, when a series of volcanic explosions, notably Tambora in Indonesia, the biggest volcanic eruption in recorded history, resulted in what has been called the year without a summer. So much ash came out of Tambora, you could bury the state of Rhode Island 183 feet deep. The song, 1800 and Froze to Death, sung here by Dan Schatz, tells of a wealthy man's generosity during the resulting famine.

That was Dan Schatz singing 1800 and Froze to Death. Young Charlotte is an old ballad native to North America. It has been a popular ballad all over North America from Newfoundland to South Dakota. It was so popular, in fact, that it inspired a doll called Frozen Charlotte, a china doll in varying sizes, molded as a single piece. There was an article in the February 8, 1840 edition of New York Observer that told of a woman who froze to death on a sleigh ride to a ball on December 31, 1839. This might well have been the inspiration for the song. We always thought the dessert Frozen Charlotte was inspired by this song. Turns out we're probably wrong. One etymology suggests the dessert is a corruption of the Old English word charlotte, C-H-A-R-L-Y-T, meaning a dish of custard. In another, meat dishes that were known as charlottes were popular in the 15th century. Other historians say that this sweet dish took its name from Queen Charlotte, wife of George III of the United Kingdom. It's even possible that the dessert takes its name from Alexander I's sister-in-law, Charlotte of Prussia. But we digress, as usual. Here's Deborah Cowan singing Young Charlotte.

0: That was Deborah Cowan singing Young Charlotte. You are listening to Glad for Trad with Dennis and Judy Cook on WOBC Oberlin 91.5 FM, Oberlin College and Community Radio. Email us at trad@judycook.net with comments, suggestions, or just to say hello. That's trad@judycook.net.
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0: Phil Cooper and Margaret Nelson play The Winter Instrumental. It's a medley of three tunes. The first is Three Little Drummers Come Over the Hill, from the repertoire of the Beers family. The second tune is called Mary Bore a Son to God. And the third tune is a Breton New Year's dance called Andro Neves, which is a traditional form of breakdancing.

That was Phil Cooper and Margaret Nelson playing the Winter Instrumental. Kim Wallach of the Short Sisters set Robert Frost's poem, Fire and Ice, to music as a round. Let us muse on the end of the world. Here are the Short Sisters.

That was the Short Sisters singing Fire and Ice. Our last song has got to be the spookiest of our very cool show. It is Alan Powers' song, The Snow, sung by Cindy Mangson, Priscilla Herdman, and Ann Hills. Always listen to prophetic birds.

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0: 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Glad for Trad is a program of traditional songs and tunes and those inspired by the tradition from Britain and America. Each week, we select a topic and present a program of music related to that topic, along with a bit of mild erudition. Today's topic is pretty random. No, that is actually the topic. Last week, we had pretty women. Today, we find it's not just women who are called pretty, but squirrels, dogs, horses, boys, and all sorts of things. Pretty random.
1: We'll start with "A Squirrel is a Pretty Thing," a mournful little children's song about animals that prove problematic to farmers. There's also a mysterious ending to the song. Peggy Seeger plays piano, and her niece, Sonia Cohen, sings.

That was Sonia Cohen singing A Squirrel is a Pretty Thing. Next, we have Laurie Lewis singing Pretty Bird, a bittersweet love song written by Hazel Dickens. Linda Ronstadt sings the harmony vocals.

That was Laurie Lewis singing Pretty Bird. Continuing with our run of pretty animals, we have Pretty Little Dog, a tune written by Lee Triplett of West Virginia. He wrote and named the tune in the process of learning a different tune from another fiddler. Pretty Little Dog is played in jams around Morgantown, West Virginia, Garrett County, Maryland, and the Elkins, West Virginia area. It's played for us by Elise Engelberg of Skillet Licorice.

That was Skillet Licorice playing Pretty Little Dog. One more pretty animal before we move on to pretty boys. Pretty Crowing Chicken. It's an American variant of traditional British ballad, The Grey Cock. When the rooster crows for the coming of morning, the dead must leave the land of the living. Bird bribery of gold and silver body parts is offered, but to no avail. And when will I see you again is answered with a poetic but clearly meant never. Pretty Crowing Chicken is sung beautifully for us by the Armstrong family on their The Wheel of the Year CD.

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1: Thank you for listening to Glad for Trad with Dennis and Judy Cook and Doug McLennan. 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
0: Now we have a series of four pieces about pretty boys. First is one of the big murder ballads, Two Pretty Boys. It's a version of Child Ballad number 49, The Trois Brothers. It is sung for us by Elizabeth Stewart, one of the well-known family of Scottish travelers. Her grandparents had a family of 10 sons and 4 daughters, all of whom followed in the footsteps of their forebears as pipers, fiddlers, accordionists, whistle players, and drummers, and, as Elizabeth recalls, every one of them knew the songs and ballads.

That was Elizabeth Stewart singing Two Pretty Boys. The Pretty Plowboy, sung by Bill Whaley and Dave Fletcher, is one of the English songs of the Songlinks II project. The song was a popular broadside ballad in the 1800s and was still widely sung 100 years later. Press gangs were hated throughout the countryside in the 18th and early 19th century for taking away young men to serve in the army or navy. The popularity of this song must surely have been because love triumphs. By 1815, the press gangs were being disbanded, and by 1835, this cruel and brutal method of recruiting had ended. Here are Bill Whaley and Dave Fletcher singing The Pretty Plowboy.

0: That was Bill Whaley and Dave Fletcher singing The Pretty Plowboy. Charles Arthur Floyd, an American bank robber, was born in 1904 and was killed in 1934. In his mid-20s, after his parole for robbery, he committed a series of bank robberies. It was during this period that he acquired the nickname Pretty Boy. Orville Drake gave him the name because he would wear white button-up dress shirts and slacks to work in the oil fields. The men on the rig began calling him Pretty Boy, which was later turned into Pretty Boy Floyd. According to one account, a payroll master whom Floyd had robbed described him as a pretty boy with apple cheeks. Floyd despised the nickname. Woody Guthrie wrote this protest song romanticizing Floyd's life in 1939. It's called Pretty Boy Floyd and is sung for us by Ramblin' Jack Elliott.
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0: Ain't No Pretty Boy No More, written and sung for us by Dan Cunningham, reminds us that after many years, we're all a little worse for wear. Set in the 80s, a Korean War vet from Logan, West Virginia, has a word of warning for an old girlfriend. The Korean War was a war between North Korea, with the support of China and the Soviet Union, and South Korea, with the support of the United Nations, principally from the United States. The war began on 25 June 1950, when North Korea invaded South Korea. The fighting ended on 27 July 1953, when the Korean Armistice Agreement was signed. The agreement created the Korean Demilitarized Zone, DMZ, to separate North and South Korea, and allowed the return of prisoners. However, no peace treaty was ever signed, and the two Koreas are technically still at war. The Korean War was among the most destructive conflicts of the modern era, with approximately 3 million war fatalities and a proportionally larger civilian death toll than World War II or the Vietnam War.

That was Dan Cunningham singing, "I Ain't No Pretty Boy No More." Next we have the Farwells, Deborah Clifford and Becca Wintle, playing Pretty Little Indian, an old-time tune in the Mixolydian mode. The Mixolydian is based on a scale with a flatted seventh. It's the scale you would get if you played the white notes on a piano starting on the G, just as you would get a major scale starting on a C or a minor scale starting on an A.

That was the Farwells playing Pretty Little Indian. Margaret Nelson sings Pretty Little Horses, a traditional American lullaby probably composed by a black enslaved nursemaid of a white child. Margaret is accompanied by Phil Cooper on guitar. Phil plays a bit of a tune titled The Wee Weaver at the beginning.

That was Margaret Nelson singing Pretty Little Horses. Won't You Buy My Pretty Flowers is a late 19th century tearjerker and plea for compassion, sung for us by Denise and Stuart Savage from Sussex,

That was Denise and Stuart Savage singing "Won't You Buy My Pretty Flowers?" Barbara Dane, born May 12, 1927, is an American folk, blues, and jazz singer. She began releasing records at the age of 30. 5 years later, she recorded our next song, "Who's Gonna Shoe Your Pretty Little Foot?" The central questions in this song, and the answers to them, find their way into many traditional songs and ballads. Here's Barbara.

0: That was Barbara Dane singing, Who's Gonna Shoe Your Pretty Little Foot?
1: Thank you for listening to Glad for Trad with Dennis and Judy Cook and Doug McLennan. 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You can email us at trad@judycook.net. 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
0: Pretty Little Girl with the Blue Dress On is a simple little traditional song sung by Don Petty, accompanying himself on the Appalachian dulcimer. The song repeats, I'm going home with calico. Presumably that's with a girl wearing a calico dress. The word calico has been in British usage since 1505 as a plain woven textile made from unbleached and often not fully processed cotton. The fabric is far less fine than muslin, but less coarse and thick than canvas or denim. In the late 17th century, Europeans and British began painting and then block printing on calico. Printed calico was imported to the United States from Lancashire in the 1780s, and here a linguistic separation occurred. While Europe maintained the word calico for the fabric, in the States it was used to refer to the printed design. So here in the U.S., calico is a cotton fabric with a small, all-over floral print.

That was Don Petty singing Pretty Little Girl with the Blue Dress On. Woody Guthrie and Cisco Houston had a long history of recording together. Their rendition of More Pretty Gals Than One uses a traditional chorus from a 19th century song of that name, recorded in the early 20th century by both the duos Alton Delmore and Fiddlin' Arthur Smith, and by Rutherford and Foster. Guthrie and Houston insert a couple of different verses. One, for example, is excerpted from the lyrics Woody Guthrie wrote for There's More True Lovers Than One. Look out across that sea and see those breakers swell. How many a love it's washed away, no human tongue can tell. The longer verse continues, nobody can ever solve that dark sea's mysteries. How many a love has bloomed and blown the same as you and me. Here are Woody Guthrie and Cisco Houston.

That was Woody Guthrie and Cisco Houston singing More Pretty Gals Than One. We'll finish up our Pretty Random program with a pair of tunes played by Bill Spence and Fenig's All-Star String Band. Still They Say She's Kinda Pretty is a tune written by Dudley Laufman. Earl of Mansfield is a traditional tune. Both of them are signature New England dance tunes on a CD titled The Hammer Dulcimer Rides Again.

That was Bill Spence with Fenig's All-Star String Band, playing Still They Say She's Kinda Pretty and Earl of Mansfield. And that ends our pretty random program. We hope you've enjoyed our two pretty weeks. On to something different next week. Thank you for listening to Glad for Trad with Dennis and Judy Cook and Doug McLennan on WOBC, Oberlin 91.5 FM, Oberlin College and Community Radio. Doug will rejoin us introducing songs when we can be together without masks and closer than 6 feet. 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

p.m. at 285 South Professor Street in Oberlin. The following show was first aired on May 13th, Mother's Day of 2018, from WOBC Studios in Oberlin, Ohio at Oberlin College.

And you're listening to WOBC 91.5 FM, Oberlin College and Community Radio. I am learning Spotify. Sounds cool to say that, Spotify. So anyway, I messed up a little bit on a couple of those intros on coming in on those songs. I apologize. You heard Nick Drake, Pink Moon, and you just heard Josh Garrel's Farther Along. With me in the studio tonight is my daughter, Renee. And at least she got this far because my other daughter literally turned and ran. So anyway, Renee's with me in the studio. She just graduated with a master's in social work from The Ohio State University. Yeah. But I don't know if I'm going to get her to talk on air. So it's going to leave me to talk to myself here, although she's here and listening. And so anyway, like I said, this is Freedom. Maybe I didn't. This is Freedom from Strife with John Berglund. And last week, I made a couple errors in my speaking, and I never like that. I'm going to correct them if I can. Let's see. I think I mentioned the Vienna group or Vienna school. And really, what I meant to say was the Vienna Circle, although you could see that's one mistake I made. Another mistake I made was I said something happened in Wellington that I wanted to talk, actually sing about. I'd written some songs about Wellington, and I promised I'd sing some of them this week. Then I said something happened in Wellington that was also associated with Oberlin. That was actually the John Price Rescue. That happened before the Civil War. And I said something happened that precluded the Civil War. Well, if it had precluded the Civil War would have never happened. So I misspoke. I meant presaged, maybe, or something like that. So, happy Mother's Day. It's been a wonderful day here. Nice and coolish here in Oberlin, Ohio. And we are kind of in an awkward position here because our mic one isn't there. So I'm seated. If I had really long arms, like I have really long arms, but if I had really long arms, I could reach the console from where I sit at mic two. But as it is, I have to kind of shuttle between. And so here's what I'm going to do tonight. I have written some songs, like I promised, about Wellington. Just kind of like Sufjan Stevens. He wrote an album about Michigan, or a song set about Michigan. Then he wrote a song set about Illinois. And he said he was going to do it for all 50 states, but he never really, I don't think he ever was seriously intending to do that. And he stopped after those two. But I was thinking, you know what? I bet you I could write a song set about things that have happened in Wellington, Ohio, where I live, and came up with a few ideas. I don't even think one of the probably most famous things about Wellington, maybe I forgot to write a song about. Archibald Willard is somebody that painted a very famous painting called The Spirit of 76. Most people in America are familiar with it. It's the three people marching, the one guy in the middle, an older man. I think he's got a bandage around his head. He's been wounded, maybe. And then there's a young boy at his side. Maybe he's playing the drums. And then there's another hale and hearty fellow marching along with them, the three marching. And that was painted by somebody who lived in Wellington. That's kind of a source of pride for the town. Another was the Cheese Festival in Wellington is something that harkens back to the prior, I believe, to the Civil War. Somebody had bought a Holstein Friesian cow in Poland, I believe, and brought it over to Wellington. That cow's name was Molly Bown. And that cow, I don't have the stats here in front of me, but it produced so much more milk than any other cow in the vicinity, probably any other cow in the whole United States. It was one of the first Holstein cows brought over to America, I believe. So it was bred with other cows, and all these cows started producing a lot of milk. And couple that with the fact that Wellington had a stop on the railroad right next, running through it. And
So all of a sudden we became the cheese capital of the United States for, well, for a period of time, probably for a few decades anyway. But then I think in 2017, just last year, unfortunately, I think Wellington stopped having, that was the last cheese festival, Cheese Heritage Festival. And now they're trying to come up with a new idea for a yearly festival in Wellington, Wellington Days or something. So it kind of undoes my whole song. What's the purpose of the song? Because it doesn't even fit anymore, because we don't even have the cheese festival anymore. And then I wrote a song about Myron Herrick, the ambassador to France. He had also been an Ohio governor, as well as, I think, holding other positions in the federal government. But he was ambassador to France, and a very kind of a loved ambassador, respected ambassador. And he was the person who welcomed, took care of Charles Lindbergh. He flew, you know, 36 hours across the Atlantic Ocean and eventually landed in Paris. And that was perhaps one of the most glorified events of the early 20th century. It's hard for us today to fathom the kind of worship that was accorded to Lindbergh because of that. And his stature, you know, in the 20th century. But after he landed in Paris, Myron Herrick got to him pretty quickly and took care of him. Myron Herrick was the one that kind of managed Charles Lindbergh while he was in Paris. And then also, let's see, wrote a song about the Upper Reservoir. You'd say, well, what's that about? Well, not many people realize that Wellington has a kind of cluster of cases of multiple sclerosis, a kind of an unusually high incidence among a certain area, even a certain street that seems to be affiliated. And there was a foundry in Wellington, I guess, an iron foundry of some sort. Some suspected it might have had something to do with the runoff. But anyway, they built the new reservoir. The Upground Reservoir in Wellington today has one of the better water treatment plants in the entire state of Ohio. That's kind of interesting. Now, I wrote a song about the Wellington Rescue, which is something that is more known, I think, here in Oberlin, because when John Price, to go through the story in case you haven't, you know, I've done it many times. I've probably talked about it many times on the show. But if you haven't heard it, after the 1850 Slave Act, where it became a federal offense to harbor a slave in any state, north or south, and you were kind of party to, you were prone to being prosecuted if you didn't actively aid in the capture of a runaway, somebody that escaped from slavery from the South, and you knew that person's whereabouts, you were pretty much legally required to help in that person's, I believe so, assist in the capture or recapture of that person. But Oberlin pretty much ignored that. It really was a sanctuary city at that time, where many people escaped, you know, from the South. They found refuge in Oberlin. And Wellington played a part as part of the Underground Railroad. There were houses that assisted escaping slaves and helped them get to Oberlin or to Canada. But John Price was someone who had escaped from slavery in Kentucky, and he ended up in Oberlin. And make a long story short, after the Fugitive Slave Act of 1850, he was lured out of Oberlin by somebody that actually knew him. That's a sad story. And marshals then took him to Wellington and kept him in a hotel that was right close to the railroad tracks in Wellington, where they were going to, you know, put him on a train to take him back to Kentucky. Well, a great number of people, when they found out what had happened, how John Price had been taken to Wellington, a mass of people from Oberlin, you know, to rescue him came down to Wellington, as well as a group of people from Wellington got involved too. Eventually, of all the people that were arrested, my impression is there were like
something like 12 people from Wellington got arrested, and maybe 20 some people from Overland got arrested. It was rather a celebrated, you know, case. And John Price was rescued from that hotel in Wellington, and then nobody knows what happened to him. They got him to Canada. But that was a big deal at the time, and because it kind of caused everybody to realize, oh my goodness, this whole matter is getting really serious, and the Civil War followed not long after that. What else did I write a song about? The underpass. That was a big deal in Wellington. And I wrote a song kind of about Johnny Appleseed, because Johnny Appleseed lived 37 years in Ohio, and a lot of the time he spent down around Ashland and Mansfield. But my understanding is he had relatives in Lakewood. So I thought, well, he probably had to come through Wellington. So I didn't really know. I really thought my daughter would be on the air. So I don't know if I can encourage her to get on or not. But I think she seems pretty comfortable just hanging out here, which is fine. But I'm going to, I promise. The thing is, I don't have a mic that's close enough, or a mic that's, maybe if I boost this mic up, and I don't even know if I can do it. This thing doesn't rotate. We're really on a skeletal system here tonight. Enough to get something out. So I'm going to throw another song up. Maybe I'll try to throw up something else by Josh Garrels, simply because he's already up on Spotify. I could see it. Easy to do. So let me throw another song up by Josh Garrels. This is Freedom from Strife with John Berglund. You can always email me at freedomfromstrife@gmail.com here at WOBC 91.5 FM, Oberlin College and Community Radio. And at the risk of dead air, I'm just going to have to be quick here.

0: Okay, I'm rolling back to the mic here. This is so disappointing because I had some things I wanted to do tonight. And like I said, unless I had like octopus arms or something, I couldn't, I can't reach that far to get to the mixing board for mic two to do what I want to do without, you know, not very smoothly. I'll sing a song anyway. I don't, you know, it's all right. Everybody knows how I roll if you listen to the show. So I found out Johnny Appleseed, John Chapman, it's interesting. His dad was a Minuteman, you know, in the Revolutionary War. He was one of the original people that fired their muskets at Concord or Lexington or wherever that was. And he, for 45 years, Johnny Appleseed planted apples. You know, he headed west, and 37 of those 45 years he was in Ohio planting apples, Rambo apples, I guess, primarily, which are supposed to be good for baking, good for hard cider, good for things like that. Not so much a easy eating, you know, you just pick it and eat it. It's probably a little bit tart, but one reason he planted apples was if you could plant so many apple trees on a plot of land, you owned it. So it was determined that he owned about 1,200 acres by the time he passed away, and he would sell, you know, or trade his land that he had planted apple trees on to the settlers when they came. And his thought wasn't, you know, to make money. That didn't fit in with his mindset. He was a very religious guy, Swedenborgian, and he really felt like he was helping the settlers out by going ahead to prepare the way by planting all these trees. He planted 20 bushels of seed a year for 45 years. And there's 300 seeds in a bushel. So he did a lot of planting. And to this day, you can buy Kraft apple jelly made from trees planted by Johnny Appleseed, apparently. There's only one tree left. It's in Nova, Ohio, I think. It's kind of sad if you look at the picture of it. The nicer pictures are older, before the trunk fell down. But it has a, it looks like a, you know, this apple tree, really old tree that's growing right next to a house. And it's been determined to be the last surviving apple tree actually planted by John Chapman. In Nova, Ohio. It was planted around 1830. The reason so many of his trees disappeared was during Prohibition. Federal agents, you know, they felt they were, these trees were being used to produce hard cider. So federal agents went around chopping down Johnny Appleseed's trees. But anyway, but if you can imagine, he planted orchards every year for 45 years. 37 of those years in Ohio. So I wrote a song. And for a group, I started actually a group called Youth Corps. And I started a myth for Youth Corps. Excuse me. That was based on Johnny Appleseed possibly coming through Wellington, you know. So I started this whole myth. You know how Cub Scouts have Weeblos, and everybody has kind of a founding, some kind of thing, you know, like a mythology to help kind of give, I don't know what it gives to it, but I thought, well, I'll use Johnny Appleseed as a mythology. So I did. All right. Anyway, I did promise I was going to sing some songs. I don't know how this is going to work anymore. It's kind of messed up because of the way the boards and everything are. But tell you what, you can do this. Can you get Decatur by Sufjan Stevens and play that? Oh, no. Jerusalem by William Blake. I'll try to sing that. Thing is, you know, this, I was really set for this, and now it's kind of disappointing. Yeah. Wow, which one? The one that says Hymn of England, or the hymn. Yeah. No, the third one. Oops. Hold on. Yeah, that'll work. Let me see if I can do this. Are you Yeah. The thing is, so you have to keep going back to the... I'm not...
1: Here.
0: No, the very beginning? Oh, you got no mic. I mean, the sound is off.
1: Oh, sorry about that.
0: It's all right. All right, this was not supposed to be that serious. Okay, you can boost it a little bit. Twist, I like wet streets. It's way too high.

Let's say John. Oh, forget it. That's too high. All right. That's okay. Anyway, I'll just read it. Twixt Lakewood streets and Ashland fields, even to the streams of Tuskingum, should not St. John of Appleseed place his feet in Wellington? For years, a score and 17, throughout Ohio, did his path wend, and thus eventually wouldn't he come surely nigh to Wellington?

turn. After singing an act of war. And plus, I have three verses, and it only plays two. That's nothing. On all his ways, feet all unshod, legs strangely

0: Now I need verse 1 again. It's okay. Don't worry about it. This isn't working. So anyway, I like this song, but I need to have a way to do it, you know? The last verse is the best. It doesn't work to just read it, though. Okay, you're going to play the beginning again? Okay. Because remember, this is for a young group, you know, a youth corps. And Johnny Appleseed, you know, he had a really interesting... is it going?
1: It takes a little bit to start up.
0: It's all right. This is totally bogus now. But anyway, here we go.

Hatch them about and nourish them, prune them not.

0: So anyway, I don't know if you got any of that, but it's beautiful, she says. Thank you. But I really had a lot of feeling when I wrote this song. If I could get it in a range, you know, maybe I could actually sing it. But Johnny Appleseed, or John Chapman, his religious views were such that he didn't believe you should prune the trees or bind them up or anything. He just let them grow, you know. That was part of his religious faith, you know, how he treated his trees. That's why this song has the line, you know, bind them not, prune not one bough. Even though pruning, Renee and I have talked about strategic suffering as a concept, so sometimes we do need pruning. All right. I had another song that goes to Sufjan Stevens' Decatur, but that's more of a silly song about Molly Bond, but I'm not going to sing it. Let's do something else. How about, so maybe for the rest of my last show here tonight. Hey, Mark is here. Mark,
1: can I help you?
0: Yeah, you want to have a seat and take a seat in there? Can you get around? Mark Reynolds is in the building here. I know it's kind of a struggle for both of us. We're both trying to get our heads around how we're going to do our show without a mic where it needs to be. Can you hit that red button where it says mic 3, Renee, and boost that up? There you go. See, you're an engineer now.
1: Yeah.
0: Testing, testing.
1: Yes, testing, testing.
0: Yeah.
1: Sound like it's coming through.
0: Yeah. So anyway, that was the plan for me tonight, Mark. I was going to talk about CRISPR and this movie I'd seen, and just to change the whole idea, because I wanted to actually sing some of these songs, but I look at it now, I just don't see how I can do it. So we could sing a song together if you want. Is there any song you want to sing?
1: You know,
0: for those that don't know, Mark is quite the, he's really sings well. I've heard him sing.
1: I can, well, a little bit, and I do enjoy singing, whether it is everything you'd like to be or not, but yeah, if you have a song, I thought about doing one sometime, you know, but of course it's just, which song would I do?
0: Right.
1: And then I do, when I was a kid, my dad tried to get me to play guitar, and he wanted me to learn, and I was just a punk, little selfish kid and didn't want to learn, but now I wish I'd learned all kinds of stuff, so I did learn a little bit anyway and took lessons for a while, but I hated it, and I didn't work at it, and, you know. But for later on, I did try to go back to it, and the challenge with the guitar is you have to keep up with it. With the piano, you can go for years and sit down, and you're definitely rusty, but it's not the same as the guitar. You need calluses on your fingers.
0: Right.
1: Or within a few minutes, you're in pain, and the new notes are sounding kind of soury. And,
0: right, right.
1: Know, so,
0: yep. Yeah, it's true.
1: And the guitar has to get, it's got to be tuned by hand instead of piano.
0: Yeah.
1: It can go maybe once a year before you tune it or whatever, so.
0: Well, I wish I knew music, you know, theory, or actually knew something. You know, one of the songs I found, Disney, I typed up, you know, just curious, I typed up a song for Disney, Johnny Appleseed. And the song that came up was, The Lord is good to me, so I love the Lord for giving me the things I need, the apple tree. You remember that song?
1: No, but that's...
0: You don't know that song?
2: I know that song.
1: Well, good.
0: We could play that on YouTube. But, you know, that's a song we sang at camp. I don't know how many camps I've been to over the years as a kid, and that was the song we sang, you know, at camp. You know, like Camp Witch at Wabi, or, you know, whatever it was.
1: Sure.
0: We always sang that song. And I guess I thought that's interesting that Disney has a cartoon with Johnny Appleseed, and that's the song he sings.
1: You know, way back in the, you know, what, 60s? Yeah, and I'm amazed. To stay in the same theme, but a little different avenue, I saw an episode of The Lone Ranger, the original.
0: Yeah.
1: And they had one episode where some guy was running from the law, and a friend was trying to go after him and bring him back in before the posse gets to him. And they're behind rocks talking to each other. Don't come any closer, type idea. And he said, you know, it's not too late. And he keeps talking. Pretty soon he said, if you just give your life to the Lord, he can change it. I mean, and I'm sitting there watching it going, I don't believe that. And he, in a very almost what we're familiar to, evangelical way, mentioned, God will forgive you. It's not too late to turn your life around.
0: Really? Oh, the Lone Ranger said that.
1: It was the Lone Ranger, but it was on the Lone Ranger show.
0: Oh, I see. So it was a character.
1: But it was written right into this. It was written in the script. You know, and it was no apology, and it was just normal as can be. You're on the wrong road, but the Lord can change your life if you're willing to turn back.
0: I think there's still shows that have characters that'll say things like that. In fact, Touched by an Angel. Remember that show?
1: Yeah,
0: that was a big thing.
1: Yeah.
0: But no, I have a VHS tape of the first episode of The Lone Ranger. I learned so much watching that tape. How he got the mask, where the material for his mask came from. Really touching.
1: I really enjoyed it. I'd love to get that series. My kids will buy me sometimes series of MacGyver. I've got that one. I'd like to get Kung Fu, and I would like to get The Lone Ranger.
0: Oh, the first episode, man, you learn a lot. He knew Tonto. Even before he became the Lone Ranger.
1: Okay.
0: Stuff like that. It's really interesting.
1: Yeah, because I have no knowledge of that. I just jump in on the fact that they're both fighting crime together now for whatever reasons, and he has the mask on.
0: Got to watch that first episode.
1: Yeah.
0: And his voice, man, it's just like, well, Tonto. I love the way he talks.
1: Oh, it sounds like Law and Order.
0: Man. How do you talk like that and do it with a straight face? But I love it, you know. I love it. Yeah. He was fully into it.
1: Oh yeah, it was. And of course, they were making a difference, you know, standing up to wrong. So
0: yeah, he was. I guess I still can't remember. I know his brother was a Texas Ranger, and he might have been with that group of Texas Rangers that got ambushed, and he survived somehow. You never see his face. They always do things, you know, where he's looking. He's not looking at anything, you know, and then finally he makes that mask. I think, as I remember, it's like from the bandana his brother wore that got killed or something like that.
1: Oh, I see, of
0: something
1: course.
0: Like that.
1: Gotta have some. Yeah. But, of course, him as well as Zorro. Oh. It's neat that they can wear that little tiny mask and nobody recognizes
0: it. That's right. Superman with his glasses off.
1: That's even
0: Clark
1: worse.
0: Clark Kent
1: right?
0: without his glasses
1: that's
0: off.
1: That's even worse. Okay. You're right. We accept that.
0: Right. Yeah.
1: Yeah. So I do appreciate those kind of shows that have a little bit of depth to them and a message in them.
0: Yeah. That was a golden era of certain kinds of shows, I guess. A little bit pillory now. So I got it's 8:41 here in lovely Overland, Ohio, here at Wilder Hall, and we're chilling because I'm just not feeling singing my songs.
1: Oh, wow.
0: I mean, I wrote it at 7 o'clock, literally a set 1 hour before my show. I wrote another tune to this one. I was like. Something like, Molly Brown was a Holstein cow, sure like to know where her bones are assumed. She was a genuine, I don't know, Dairy Queen. Something like that. And it was just like the last minute, you know. I wanted to do something. Because the whole idea was, I promised I'd do it. And now, you know, I don't want to welch on the deal.
1: Yeah,
0: but it's okay. I tried to sing one song, and it didn't come off very good, but at least I tried. So that's all right. That's done.
1: I thought about one. I might try, but...
0: Oh, a song?
1: Yeah, Shout to the North. Have you heard that one? Men of faith, rise up and sing of the great and glorious King. You are strong when you feel weak. But if we could pull the words up on YouTube...
0: Men of the North.
1: You,

0: And then there's several verses, but I don't have them all memorized. But
1: that was good. Is that right? It's on the chorus?
0: There's three chords. I think it's G, D, and C. And then there's an E minor in there to something
1: okay.
0: like that. I mean, if you want, I could just see if I could. The guitar, John. If I could.
1: Yeah, you can play it. Go for it. Plus, we got it on YouTube. We could play it.
0: Yeah, that might be much better. How about if we put it on? And we just sing to that.
1: Yeah, let's hear it on YouTube. Just hit one of those. With the one that says lyrics, maybe.
0: Yeah, it's. Shout to the North by Robin Mark.
1: Shout to the North.
0: I believe it is. A Men of Faith rise up and sing.
1: I didn't know you play guitar.
0: It's been a long time. I maybe know five chords if I practice up really good, maybe six.
1: Okay, here we go.
0: You know.
1: Mm-hmm. Yeah. Whoa. Is this what you want?
0: Yeah.
1: That's a good G.
0: It's definitely G, and then it. I haven't done it in a while, so I

0: That was good.
1: We've been through fire.
2: Yeah.
0: You can just, there you go. Yeah. Well, that was nice.
2: Yeah, it's also, I realize I think I dropped the key when I've done it with my guitar. So
0: no, it was good.
2: He's got a, definitely it's high.
0: So who's that by? Robin Mark?
2: Robin Mark.
0: He's the singer and the composer?
2: I don't know if he's the composer, but he has an album, I think. Mm-hmm. Revival in Belfast.
0: Okay.
2: That may not be the one it's on, but...
0: That's what it's called on YouTube, the album,
2: Revival in Belfast.
0: Revival
2: Yeah.
0: Well, it's nice to know there's a revival going on in Belfast.
2: Or at least that's their hope.
0: Someplace. Right. No, that's that was good. Yeah, I'm... I've been kind of getting ready for the summer, trying to figure out what I'm going to do this summer, and it's coming fast. As a, you know, as a somebody that's involved with the school system, we're almost done.
2: Yeah,
0: we're almost done.
2: Yeah, when is your last day, actually?
0: Well, it depends on what district you're talking about, but I imagine right around the beginning of June, or the, you know.
2: Yeah,
0: right,
2: I think the first, the Friday, I believe, is the first, and that's our last day.
0: Yeah.
2: For class, anyway.
0: Yeah, and most teachers won't be needing substitutes around that time. They, most teachers like to be around on the last day if they can.
2: Sure.
0: So, yeah. So I'm looking to try to figure out what I'll be doing through the summer.
2: Well, I've already got a painting gig lined up, so...
0: Need any help?
2: I'll ask him.
0: You need a gopher? Yeah. A tall guy. Yeah. A tall guy to paint the high spots.
2: Well, you definitely would come in handy. There's no doubt about that.
0: Yeah. Yeah. So, but anyway, that's kind of what I'm looking at right now and have been enjoying. You know, I will have to say I'm very thankful to WOBC staff and the station itself for giving us time, you know, on the air.
2: Absolutely.
0: It's been a good thing, and I've really enjoyed it. I know I sometimes come across as a little bit of eccentric, an eccentric person. But, you know, if you don't have eccentric people talking,
2: well, then it's all the other
0: just the same old stuff.
2: Exactly. And it's definitely unique. Mm-hmm. And that's there's always a place for unique.
0: Yeah, that's for sure. So it's 8:48. I really don't have a lot more, you know, if I was going to sing some of these songs. Like Molly Bond, that was just a song about this cow. And it was fun for a while because when I was working on, you know, with Youth Corps, I came up with a myth, and then we were going to make a video, and that video was going to tie together a lot of these things about Wellington. And you know, even Stone Soup was something we were trying to use because it's such a good story, and not many people use it, it seems to me, in a way that, you know, like for a festival. There should be like a Stone Soup festival somewhere. But, you know, the whole story being that there's a community and they don't have enough. So these soldiers come through and they say, they ask the people in the town, because the soldiers are hungry, do you have any cabbage or something? And the people say, no, we don't have anything. Or they, you know, and they say, well, it's too bad because I have this stone, and with this stone we can make this soup, you know, that's really wonderful. And then so the people decide, okay, you know, they'll bring out some cabbage, and then they keep going, and eventually, you know, the carrots and ham and lentils and all these things get added, and eventually the people are marvel at the fact as a community they were able to pull together and make this pot of soup that everybody could enjoy from the magical stone, you know, Stone Soup that originated, I think, in Portugal, that story. So we use that for Youth Corps too. We're going to try to, you know, even have a kind of a Stone Soup festival where everybody comes together and makes soups, you know, from whatever. And I was actually going to sell like pet rocks. I was going to sell soup stones. soup stones.
2: Your very own.
0: Yeah, and you could just put the idea was to put like a recipe for a certain kind of soup in there for every rock, you know, to have a different kind of soup.
2: It's starting to sound like it actually would work.
0: It was. I actually gathered up the stones. I got that far. I had a whole soup tureen full of stones.
2: Yeah, you could say these are authentic soup stones that stuff about the creek. Now you can't use those. You got to get your soup stones here.
0: Right. And then we're going to start the first annual Wellington song and movie festival, where people locally were going to have a prize for the best movie and the best song. And Molly Castle, if you're listening, you won. Sorry, Molly, you never got your present, because I think she was like the only person that submitted something, and I actually got her a Drug Mart gift card, but I think it lapsed by the time. So if she ever hears this, or if I ever find her again, I have to make it up to her, because her submission, first of all, I put it in the computer and I couldn't make it play, because I couldn't figure out what it was, how to make it work. So I thought, well, maybe the CD she gave me is messed up. But then some years later, I put it in. I actually figured out how to play it. It was good. And yeah. And if I had it with me, I'd play it for everybody, because she submitted it and she won, you know. So Molly Castle, if you're out there.
3: She's in Colorado.
0: Yeah, Renee knows her. And so we got to get that prize to her. But, you know, the idea was to have an annual song and film fest that you could set out in the evening summer, put up a big bed sheet. And project these, you know, just have a nice evening of watching little videos that people have made. And
2: it
0: would have been songs and stuff.
2: They're always a winner, you know.
0: Yeah. So that was the plan. And it lasted a few years. Renee here, she was actually one of the first elected officials of Youth Corps. We got about 20 kids from the high school, Wellington High School, that were involved. And it kept going for, about 3 years, maybe. It was fun. But I never did find anybody else that could do it with me. So I was like the only adult person supervising.
2: Anything you do alone eventually gets, can get old or get heavy, you know.
0: Yep.
2: Especially if it takes some serious organizing and facilitating.
0: Right, exactly. Facilitating is the key word.
2: Yes.
0: So I'm willing to try again, you know, if it ever happened, but I just don't know how to. But it was fun, you know, because, like I said, we could put together this myth about Johnny Appleseed and stone soup. And then what they actually did do was they went, like, and cleared trails at Finley Park. They planted a community garden and actually grew some stuff that actually did yield some fruit, which they gave to people. And they did other things, you know, planned other things that they carried out. Shoveled snow for shut-ins, rake leaves for people, just walked around with rakes and offered to rake leaves, and it was kind of cool.
2: No, it needs to be done, and, you know, and somebody better do stuff like that, you know, and just so many people are just keeping life going, you know, just cranking it out, but
0: I think if there was something, an outlet like that, where people, like especially kids, if they had a place in a community that was their own, as long as they used it for planning things for the community as well as using it for themselves, the community, I would think most communities would get behind that.
2: Oh.
0: That was the idea. It was member-run, the idea. That was it, to have it member-run. And yet you had to have membership in case there were problems. You could, you know, kick people out if you had to.
2: Well, you have to have some order, some collar, you know, perimeters to keep it.
0: Yeah.
2: You have to.
0: We even came up with a cool logo and developed a font out of it, and it was just a lot of neat stuff. I had a lot of fun with it, I guess, maybe more than anybody else. But the people that got involved, man, the kids, that group, for all the kids that got involved were just top notch, you know. They really, there's a desire to serve, you know, and to make a difference, and somehow to tap that, you know.
2: Yeah, I think about things like that. The need, like in Oberlin, I guarantee there's kids walking the street. There's kids with nothing to do, you know. And if he had something organized where they could either make a little money or have some fun or something like that.
0: I still, youthcorps.org, I still have it. So, and it was an NPO in Ohio, a nonprofit organization. Well, we got it together.
3: All you got to do is work with the college in Wellington, start coordinating.
2: With the college.
0: Renee thinks I need to work something out with the college. To coordinate, get some students involved. Maybe they can have it as part of a course and get credits. Money was the issue. I did talk to a pretty well-known fundraiser guy that knew how to write grants and stuff, but I don't know. I'm a failure when it comes to raising money.
2: It's a challenge.
0: So that was what we did with Youth Corps. There's more than you probably... for a few years, and who knows, maybe it'll resurrect. So if you ever see Youth Corps or hear of it again, that's CORE, youthcorps.org. If you see it up and running again, you'll know we've rebooted. What were you thinking, Mark, for a song for your lead-in for your show?
2: Well, I, for better or for worse, I've kind of latched on to the Doobie Brothers, Taking It to the Street.
0: Yeah.
2: Just because it reminds me that's what we want to really do with the kingdom of God, is take it to the city streets, to the neighborhoods, to the school system, to the police department, to every part of the city, you know.
0: Well, how about the last 3 minutes of my show? I play the Doobie Brothers, What a Fool Believes.
2: Please do.
0: Not that it has any relationship to anything. And then we'll play Taking It to the Streets by the Doobie Brothers. Yeah. How's that? So we're going to go out of this my show tonight. Don't ask me why. Just because I love that song. I don't even know what it means, but it's just something about it.
2: Well, that's the good key lines there. What a fool believes. Let's not be the fool who believes something that isn't true.
0: Yeah. So Renee's going to put that song on for us, and we're going to cut our... pull down our mics once that gets going. All right. Thank you, Renee.

0: Yeah, I'm sorry. I don't know why it's not playing. There's something mysterious going on here. Renee seems to be facile with a Mac, whereas I'm not. So she's trying to, she's going to play it through YouTube, which is pretty quick thinking there, Renee. Thank you.
1: Hopefully this one works.
2: Yes. So is this what a fool believes?
0: Yeah. And we're still not getting any sound. All right.
1: What am I missing?
2: It's still sphere.
3: Yeah, it's been a challenging night.
0: Well, I don't know what's going on either because the computer.
1: Hold on. I figured this out. Maybe.
0: It's on. Is there any other sound button that's on there for the computer itself? No, no. On the computer, on the Mac. Is there anything we turned off? There it is.

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